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1: You're listening to NPR News from Washington. A new lawsuit claims that Anthropic, OpenAI, SpaceX AI, and Google illegally agreed to slow their AI development. The challenge was filed by people who have paid subscriptions to the AI companies, arguing the agreement is anti-competitive. Earlier this month, Anthropic CEO Dario Amodei urged industry-wide cooperation, and other leaders agreed. Anthropic and Google are financial supporters of NPR. Fat Bear Week is here. Smithsonian Magazine calls it the wildest reality show in Alaska.
2: Oh, they're big, they're bulky, and they're ready for the spotlight.
1: Alaska Public Media's Ava White says starting tomorrow, Alaska's Katmai National Park will host the online contest, much like March Madness, to crown the chunkiest brown bear of all.
3: The Katmai National Park bears are global celebrities, and Fat Bear Week is about celebrating how plump the animals get from feasting on massive sockeye salmon runs. On Tuesday, 16 Rometown rivals will square off in a bracket-style competition for the title of fattest bear. Sarah Bruce is a park ranger at Katmai.
4: There is no such thing as too fat of a bear. The fatter a bear is, the healthier that bear is.
3: The 16 heavyset hopefuls will face off in the competition, which opens for online voting at fatbearweek.org Tuesday and runs through September 29th. For NPR News, I'm Ava White in Anchorage.
1: One of Wendy's largest franchisees has filed for bankruptcy after Wendy's tried to terminate its franchise agreement. Wendy's says Meritage Hospitality Group, which operates 314 restaurants in 15 states, owes it more than $140 million in royalty payments. This is NPR.
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6: I'm David Lombardo, and you're listening to WCNY's The Capitol Press Room. In the final days of the legislative session at the Capitol in June, Democratic state lawmakers advanced the bill, adding some flexibility for the imposition of criminal penalties following a plea deal if there's an agreement between a judge, prosecutor, and defense attorney. Additionally, the legislation would allow a prosecutor to enter into reduced plea deals not currently allowed. For more on the proposal, which is supported by the association representing the state's district attorneys, we're joined in the studio by the measure's assembly sponsor, Albany Democrat and former public defender by day, Gabriella Romero. Welcome back to the show, Assembly Member.
7: Happy to be here.
6: Well, as I alluded to at the top, this bill has to do with the state law mandating certain sentences based on certain outcomes. Even if a judge, prosecutor, and defense attorney agree, there should be less severe repercussions. Can you give a practical example of why there should be more flexibility in the system?
7: Well, oftentimes DAs say that my hands are tied. They say I can't do anything with this plea bargain or with this opportunity for the client. And that happens because under the current criminal procedure law, it'll be changed obviously after this bill is signed into law, people with criminal histories with certain prior felony convictions, if you get another felony conviction, it requires a mandatory minimum post-indictment. So this will no longer allow for DAs to have their quote-unquote hands tied. It will allow for more flexibility. And, you know, I mentioned this on the debate floor, and I truly mean it. Like, it's not going to be an influx of new cases. It's not, I don't anticipate this bill being used extensively, but it will be used, I think, carefully, thoughtfully, and because it requires the judge, the DA, and of course the defense attorney all agreeing and having those conditions be put on the record that it's in the interest of justice due to the character and nature of the defendant and the case, that they would want to enter into a plea bargain below the mandatory minimum. I just don't imagine it to be used quite extensively. It'll just be a more thoughtful, empathetic sentencing, kind of like Domestic Violence Survivors Justice Act or the way that we handle drug courts or mental health courts in New York State.
6: Well, could you give an example, either a theoretical one or maybe one from your experience where you think that there was a broad agreement on this person and maybe extenuating circumstances that would have suggested going below the mandatory minimums?
7: Sure. I've represented hundreds, maybe even thousands of clients. And one that comes up to me most intensively is Mark Tora. And I've spoken with him. He wants me to share his case with people. I represented him on a Berg II, home burglary, which is a violent felony. And he had two prior violent felonies before, meaning he had two prior convictions, and they were quite attenuated for what it's worth, meaning that they're old in nature. Another burglary in the second degree and an assault in the second degree. And those were from many, many years ago. But the law says that if you have two prior violent felonies and your third violent felony conviction requires you, it's called a mandatory violent persistent, you're going to have life on the back end. Pretty serious. So the DA said, my hands are tied. I have to offer this. This is because of mandatory minimums. And my client said, I can't accept life on the back end. He actually had stage 4 lung cancer, breathing with an oxygen tank, just an extremely old and frail man. So we went to trial. And that trial was costly. It was intense. It took away time from the district attorney's office to prosecute a myriad of other crimes. And it took a whole week, I think it was actually a week and a half, to try this case. And he was guilty. He wanted a plea bargain. He said, I just can't have life on the back end. I can't take that sitting down. Anyways, what ended up happening is that, of course, he got convicted. And he went to prison. And, you know, there actually were a lot of issues with the case as it related to discovery and 3030. And that's a conversation for another day. And this story ends positively because of those issues that I preserved at trial. He actually was able to get out earlier this year on appeal. So great and positive outcome for him. But a lot of people are in that situation where they have they're constrained by the mandatory minimums. And because the law requires a very specific sentence, the DA's hands literally are tied. But there's precedent for empathetic sentencing, which is kind of why I think this has such wide support, including from the District Attorneys Association of New York, from the Vera Institute, the Center for Community Alternatives, and OCA themselves, which, to be honest, those guys never agree. So to put all those people together, it was just really special.
6: And in terms of the balance that needs to be struck under this law, as you pointed out, it's the defense attorneys, the prosecutors, and the judge. Is that a hard group to wrangle together? I mean, from a practical sense, do you find that judges typically will agree with a deal that a defense attorney and prosecutor might strike? Or are they, I don't know, ornery creatures who are unpredictable in terms of what they'll do on the bench?
7: It depends on the jurisdiction, for sure.
6: Okay.
7: And the county that you're in and the vibe of the courts. I'll say that it is challenging. And I would say that my jurisdiction, even for the empathetic sentencing things I just mentioned, drug court, potential mental health court, or DVSJA, which is an empathetic sentencing scheme for people that commit crimes but are intense victims of domestic violence. A law was created a while ago. And so I think that it is hard, undoubtedly, to get all those people to agree. I've had situations where I've said, I like, this is the plea bargain we're coming to, and the judge says, I don't like it. Wow. Okay. There are times when I've been advocating for a plea bargain, and the judge says, that's a good idea. And the DA says, I'm just not there. So, you know, like I started this conversation, it's going to take a lot to get everyone on board. But there have also been instances where people say, as I mentioned, my hands are tied. That is no longer after this. And I think that that's why all these groups kind of support it, because they understand that there should be flexibility in sentencing. Not always, obviously, but there are some people that deserve an empathetic opportunity at sentencing, and like potentially like my client.
6: So another element of flexibility in this bill has to do with how far down basically someone can plea in terms of lessening a charge. And there was this conversation during the assembly debate on this bill about how if you get indicted with a very severe felony, you can only drop it down so far. And mm-hmm. Now you could essentially plea to something even less than what might be allowed right now. Why is that an important avenue to allow? Why not simply just say, if you're a prosecutor, well, dismiss that top charge and we'll bring some new lower charge? Why do we need to mess around with the underlying laws? Or is there limited flexibility and thus this really is the only option?
7: Yeah, there is, by nature of the mandatory minimum scheme. Mm-hmm. I don't mean that with like to be sassy. I mean, like, just like it's the
6: framework, rules, regulations. Yeah. They're all synonyms.
7: No, the way that mandatory minimums are organized do require that, step down plea bargaining structure. And so this gives more flexibility to prosecutors to get outside of that mandatory minimum requirement. And I'll just say, you mentioned it, but that was like a fun little time when we were debating of going through all of the definitions of all of those sections. But the reality is that this bill, as written, allows for extensive modification of the plea and of the sentence. So you can still have a very serious plea. And I think that, and I'll get into why that's important. You can have a very serious plea as a part of the plea bargain, but still get sentenced to something that is as low as just probation, And the reason that that's important, I believe, is that when you are a victim of a crime, it means a lot to understand that the person that committed that crime against you is convicted of the offense that was committed. So, for example, Catalina Cruz, Assemblymember Cruz, introduced a bill called Rape is Rape. And that changed the way that certain crimes are listed. That's important. And so this does not change necessarily that. Someone can still be convicted of an assault second, for example, violent felony, a really serious offense. But the sentence, if warranted, and if in the interest of justice, you can have a sentence that is more empathetic than is required under a violent felony plea. And that's why I think that this is carefully created and really purposefully written to make sure that you can still have that named offense when you plea, but have that potential empathetic sentencing at the end.
6: Well, finally, seeming to underlie this entire conversation we've had is this idea that maybe mandatory minimums aren't the best thing in the world to have on the books to begin with. So is that something that you're focused on in the future, just removing those mandatory minimums? Or do you think they do make sense and you should just have flexibility, although that seemed kind of at odds with mandatory?
7: I'll just say this bill was a big lift. And this is a massive step forward as it relates to flexibility in sentencing. I'm laser focused on making sure that this bill gets signed into law. That's my focus right now. But your question is more about the criminal legal system overall. Undoubtedly, it is antiquated and there are modifications that need to be done, not only with mandatory minimums, which I think this takes a great step forward in, but also in the way that we classify certain convictions or the way that we handle even discovery still, which is traumatizing. I don't want to get into that right now. But I am, as a legislator, really interested in taking small, incremental, positive, substantive steps towards making the system more fair. And this is definitely one of them. I'll take one step at a time. Let me just say that. And I feel good about this step and, counting down the days to get it signed.
6: And just in terms of the support you were able to secure for this, I mean, we highlighted how all sorts of interested parties outside of the legislature were backing this bill. But even internally, while most Republicans voted against it, you did secure the support of a former prosecutor and defense attorney out in Western New York, Andrew Molitor. So there seems to be some bipartisan support for this.
7: Undoubtedly. And there was a few people that even came back from their offices to change their vote and vote yes on this bill. And that just doesn't happen often. It's really exciting and special for people to see the utility of this plea bargain modification. I think it was more than a few, for the record, Republicans that voted yes. But
6: well, we can go off line to talk about the tallies,
7: sure,
6: as well as the Democrats who abandoned ship on this one.
7: Yes.
6: But that's a future conversation. We've been speaking with Assemblymember Gabriela Romero. She is an Albany Democrat. Assemblymember, thanks for visiting us in studio.
7: Always a pleasure.
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6: I'm David Lombardo, and you're listening to WCNY's The Capital Press Room. In early August, Governor Kathy Hochul signed off on legislation updating the rules and regulations governing marijuana showcase events, such as pop-up shops and public markets, to ensure that licensed cannabis micro-businesses can participate. For more on the update and what it could mean for consumers as well as industry players, we're joined remotely by Mac Huber, president of Heirloom, which cultivates, extracts, manufactures, and distributes THC-infused products, and he's also the president of the Empire Cannabis Manufacturers Alliance. Welcome back to the show, Mac.
11: Thank you, David. Glad to be here.
6: And we're also joined by Kaylin Kastetter, Director of Policy and Regulatory Affairs at the Empire Cannabis Manufacturers Alliance. Welcome back to the show, Kaylin.
12: Thank you. It's always a pleasure.
6: Well, I want to start with, some level setting for the audience. So what exactly is a cannabis micro-business?
12: A micro-business is contemplated in the cannabis law, similar to the way a farm brewery, a farm winery, or farm cider, farm distillery is in the alcohol law, essentially allowing for a producer of cannabis to be able to be vertically integrated and sell directly to the consumer. And they're the only license that is allowed to do so. Other than that, a producer of cannabis must be separate from a retailer of cannabis, and call that a two-tier market, and keep that separation to keep prices fair and to keep influence away from retail shelves.
6: And when we're talking about a micro business, what is the size and scope of something like this? Is it two guys working out of the back of their truck, or can it be a little more professional and larger in scope?
12: I think it can vary. The OCM has limits in terms of how much canopy can be produced, how much cannabis can be produced based on the square footage that's allowed under the license, and also how many pounds of cannabis can be processed into a finished good. And so within that, you can have relatively sophisticated operations that have $1 million or more in investment, or very small businesses with tens of thousands of dollars worth of investment. I do believe the law contemplated it as a jumping off point for small brands and farmers to be able to enter the cannabis industry.
6: Well, then let's talk a little bit about what it means for these players to be able to access these so-called showcase events, which for listeners who aren't familiar with them, think a pop-up shop, a farmer's market, or some other sort of public event. What does it mean for a micro-business to get access to these types of marketplaces?
11: So one, I think it's access to be in front of the customers, right? Obviously, with the two-tier model, there's limitations of what brands and their interaction with the end customer of that retailer. So this is a way for small brands to actually share the messaging around their brand, the products, how they differentiate, and again, interacting directly with those end consumers, which is like what we're talking about with a farm stand, right? Or what we're used to with a farm winery or a farm brewery and so forth. So it's kind of taking that same mentality of the producer interacting directly with the end consumer and taking out that middleman.
6: Well, so if I am a consumer, am I going to have a notable different experience at these types of showcases now that micro businesses can participate as well?
12: Not necessarily, because these showcases haven't really gotten off the ground. It's a relatively new law. The year before is when the showcases were authorized by law. And it took a while for the OCM to roll out the permitting process up until earlier this year. And so really, this change in the law from Senator Hinchey and Senator Lopardo is a correction and is a clarification that they intended micro businesses to be able to sell directly to the consumer, and it wasn't fully contemplated in the original law. And so consumers may not be familiar with these events because these events haven't come to the community yet.
6: Well, thinking about what the future might look like for these events on the provider side, on the business side of things, they're going to have to navigate both municipalities and the Office of Cannabis Management to get approval for these showcase events. Is there an expectation that that's going to be smooth sailing, or based on, say, how the state liquor authority might be to work with, if you're trying to get a similar event up and running, maybe people should be concerned about the logistical challenges.
11: It's going to, again, this is still new. We had it dealing with the first version of the Grower Showcase a few years ago, right? There were some municipalities that were easier to work with than others. I think the OCM during that period of the first version of this was pretty reactive and speedy in terms of issuing permits. I can't speak for every municipality throughout the state and how speedy they will be. But yeah, it's definitely a little extra layer of complexity. But again, I think we'll have to see how this rolls out and what changes would need to be made in the future. But for right now, it's still a big step forward.
12: The Grower Showcase is going to evolve, and producers and retailers are going to figure out the best venues for this to happen and the best way to set them up. The law contemplates municipalities that have opted out of cannabis sales, so municipalities that do not allow for dispensaries to host these Grower Showcases, as a way for them to dip their toes in the water of cannabis sales and realize the sky doesn't fall just because you sell legal cannabis within your jurisdiction. That would be very interesting to see how many of such opted out municipalities participate. That's a really important opportunity and was one of the reasons why the Empire Cannabis Manufacturers Alliance, who does not have a member who is a micro business, by the way, advocated for the passage of this bill. One, we believe it's a really important way for micro businesses to scale up by, you know, reaching the consumer, and then the manufacturers are there to help them scale even further into wholesale throughout the state of New York, right? It's a pathway to become a larger brand. But also, micro businesses are best suited to host these grower showcases in municipalities that maybe they grow and they farm in and they manufacture in, but don't allow for sales. They are the best ambassadors to go into these communities and start grower showcases there. And so it's very important that they had that opportunity, which is why we spent time and resources advocating on this bill.
6: Well, making the comparison to, say, a farmer's market, if I pick up an apple at a farmer's market, I can then start chomping into that apple as I look around at other booths. What would on-site consumption look like for these showcase events? Is that something that is part of the picture, or is it me having to take home whatever I purchased and consume it somewhere else?
12: On-site consumption is not permitted at these events. That's a rule that the OCM is implementing, and they're being very strict about that.
6: Does that make sense? Because imagine if people are at these events, they're comfortable with marijuana, and I have to imagine they would be comfortable with maybe an area where people could vape or smoke or have a THC-infused beverage.
12: Completely agree, right? And we do need to get to a point where there is responsible consumption at these events. The law contemplates a booth, almost an area at a public market or a farmer's market where cannabis sales can happen. These are family-friendly, larger events, you know, in the context of a larger event. What we wouldn't want, though, and I think what the OCM doesn't want, and the industry needs to be very careful about how quickly we move, is the odor of cannabis ruining an opportunity for larger growth down the road, right? And so the number one complaint that I hear talking to lawmakers and members of the legislature and communities is the odor of cannabis, right? They say, well, we legalized cannabis and now we smell it everywhere. The industry has to be cognizant of that and say, well, you know, we don't get the same complaints always about tobacco smoke, and we should be, you know, treating them similarly. But also understand that the public isn't there yet, right? And that we need to be mindful of that and to grow in a way that doesn't turn public opinion and local opinion against the industry.
6: Well, unfortunately, that's all the time we have for this conversation. We've been speaking with Mac Huber. He's the president of Heirloom and president of the Empire Cannabis Manufacturers Alliance. Mac, thanks for making the time.
11: Thank you, David.
6: And we've also been hearing from Kaylin Kastetter, director of policy and regulatory affairs for the Empire Cannabis Manufacturers Alliance. Thanks as always, Kaylin.
11: Yeah, thank you.
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14: 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Giddens will play banjo, fiddle, and sing on our show. 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
6: I'm David Lombardo, and you're listening to WCNY's The Capitol Press Room. This fall, I'm expecting my first child with my wife, so I've been recording conversations with elected officials about their own experiences with newborns. Here's an excerpt of a conversation I recently recorded with State Senator Jeremy Cooney, a Rochester Democrat whose son Aiden was born this spring. We began our conversation discussing when he knew he wanted to be a parent.
15: I've always wanted to have a child or multiple children. You know, Way back when, I was like my church's favorite babysitter because I was the only boy babysitter in my church. So, in fact, that's really probably what motivated me to have a career and want to have a career in pediatrics. I started my education training in biology and really was very interested in seeking a medical education. And it wasn't until halfway through college where I kind of started taking more of a healthcare policy focus and graduated with a degree in public policy, but was always rooted in wanting to be a healthcare provider for children. And so flash forward all these years later, to go from babysitter to now looking for a babysitter. So if you know any babysitters, let me know. To be a dad and to be a new dad is just such a joy. And of course, as you mentioned with your own wife, to do that with someone who I so dearly love and care about, and Diane's such a great mom, to do that with her and to be on this journey has really just been so wonderful. So while we are a little bit older parents, it's okay. It's we're here. And this is when the gods were favorable to us in this process. And we couldn't be happier.
6: At what stage in the dating process did you have that conversation where you're like, hey, I loved babysitting and I'd really like to become a dad at some point. I hope you want to have kids too.
15: Well, I think the good news is we had both been dating for a while and felt very comfortable with each other and having those honest conversations. I don't think either one of us were ever opposed to having children. I think it was, with two busy professionals, it's always about timing and when. Sure. Diane was in her fellowship year of training when I first met her. And so that was obviously a very busy year as she transitioned into her medical practice. And of course, I was running at the time for the New York State Senate. And so first campaign, and it was kind of chaotic. And I think we quickly realized, and maybe you did too, that there's never a perfect time. There's never a great time. When we both committed to being in that process, we actively started making plans, and it took us a little while, but we got there, and now it just seems like the perfect timing, because I think we're at a place in our lives where we can be effective and more have more control over our schedules and time and resources. And now we get to really spend that quality time with our son, and really excited to do so.
16: And as someone who was adopted, did you feel any pressure to adopt as opposed to having, I guess, a biological child? Because I have heard from some of my friends who were adopted that they're like, oh, this was such a meaningful experience to me. Yeah. I want to give somebody else that opportunity. But again, there's definitely that pressure or maybe innate desire people feel to have their own DNA running around there.
15: Yeah, I think. Look, my attitude is when I was adopted into a family of white Irish individuals. So I was always very comfortable with being adopted, right? Who's got the brown boy and the white mom with white hair, right? And, you know, last name Cooney. So I've always been very confident in my, you know, my adoption and my adoption story. And so, you know, I was very blessed and fortunate to be part of a family that welcomed me and that loved me. And I always felt included and very much part of that family, and still do today, of course. And so whether I was to adopt a child, whether from India or from a different part of our world, or biologically have a child, I would love them just the same. And I know that Diane, my wife, would feel the same. So, you know, we did talk about it, but I wouldn't say that there was any sort of guilt or, you know, feeling that I had to go through an adoption process. I will say that, you know, we've had a very successful and healthy birth, thankfully. And so, you know, if we were to think about having another child in the future, and I don't want to get ahead of any conversations that I'm supposed to have with Diane first, but, you know, adoption was very much on the table, because I think families in 2026 look very differently than families in 1981 when I was born. And so I think adoption is just part of who we are as a society. And it's a chance to give a child like me, an opportunity to live a better life. And we want to be part of that.
16: So my wife has been very proactive in terms of preparation. She came up with the entire registry list. She knows everything about car seats and has been going through all the clothing. And my responsibilities have been like reaching out to pediatricians, and they've been, let's say, much more modest compared to what my wife has tackled. What sort of pre-birth responsibilities did you have to shoulder? What was on your to-do list?
15: Well, I would say that Diane is very similar to your wife in the sense that she had a vision and a plan. And my role was to make sure that I was supporting that vision and the plan. So whether it was the registry items or getting the nursery in shape, right, it was really her vision. And so I was happy to support her in that process. I think where I was to come into play, and I think this is not probably surprising to you, is a lot of the less glamorous parts of having a child, right? So looking at physicians, starting to think about, you know, wills and custody issues, right? In that, you know, horrible case that we hope never happens, right? You know, all of these things, we, you know, legally and administratively, worked on to have that done and completed and ready for our child. I think, you know, my role was always to make sure that, we both felt comfortable in this process. And so if it was making sure that we switch our health insurance, which we ultimately did, to find more providers that would better meet Diane's needs as she was going through the prenatal process, whether it was making sure that we had the right finances in order. It's incredibly expensive, as you know, to welcome a new child. And so wanting to make sure that we have all of those pieces lined up so she can really enjoy the birthing process and to feel comfortable and as ready as anyone can ever be ready, but as ready to welcome our new son. I think I did a pretty good job at that.
16: Well, in terms of preparation, and you can, you know, choose not to address this, I clearly noticed over the last year you've lost some weight. And I'm curious, was that linked at all to impending fatherhood, this idea of being physically ready for everything that entails and also just wanting to be healthy and alive for your child's life?
15: Absolutely. Well, you remember back in the days, I guess right after COVID, I was crutching around the Capitol for, it seemed like forever. I think it was only a few months, but I just had knee surgery. And it was just a terribly difficult process, but it really, that recovery period really reminded me of the importance of health. And, you know, as we talked about earlier, Diane and I were on a journey to have a family, and, you know, being able to be physically active with my son or daughter at that point, obviously we didn't know at that point, you know, was important to me. I wanted to be able to get down on the floor and then get right back up.
16: Sure.
15: You know, I was active in scouting as a youth, and I hope that someday I'll have the opportunity to be active in scouting with my own son. And so, you know, the physicality involved with outdoor camping or all the different activities, you know, I wanted to be able to fully do. And so, you know, it's been a slow and steady journey. No rapid changes for me, but, you know, over the past 2 years have really worked on my physical health and gotten to a point where I feel like I'm much more able to be that active dad that I want to be. And boy, I'm telling you, as someone who is about to start through this process, I'm glad I did, because I can't tell you seriously, Dave, that how many times I think, wow, this would have been really hard if I was my bigger self.
16: Sure.
15: To be able to, you know, carry this, you know, really, really heavy, you know, growing baby around up the stairs and putting them in back of seats of cars and you know, carrying and assembling furniture and, you know, all of that stuff. It's just, it's a physical role. So glad to be able to do it a little bit easier.
16: Has it been hard to maintain those positive life choices, especially around like diet, now that you've got a kid, and maybe it's harder to meal plan and it's harder to get a full night's sleep or find time to exercise? I mean, are you having to make conscious good decisions, or do you try to give yourself a pass to a certain degree since you're like, there's a whole other person we're keeping alive. Let's relax, everybody.
15: Yeah, well, I think you have to be honest with yourself, and I hope that you will be too, is that you have to be easy with yourself, right? This is a big process that your family is going through, and your priority really needs to be the health and well-being of your little one. And so you do put some of your needs behind you. But the good news is that because I've been on this health journey for a couple of years now, I've really developed a discipline and a process where I can maintain some of those good habits, right? I'm eating less. I don't go out as much. I try to get in as many steps as possible. I was thinking about this conversation a little bit last night, and one of my pieces of advice was, maybe you already have one, but I bought one of these Aura rings towards the end of session, actually, just to kind of get a baseline before our child was born. And, you know, looking at the number of hours of sleep, looking at how active I was, and, you know, obviously my sleep score, it's gone way, way down, but I still try to work on keeping active as possible, especially during these days. And my goodness, my team keeps me running around the district as much as possible. So at least I'm getting my steps in during the day.
16: So clearly having a baby is a big disruption to your life. But was there anything in advance of having a baby that you talked to your wife about and said, hey, this is something I need to continue to do for my own sanity and really maybe my own Jeremy Cooney identity?
15: Well, as you know, my work has always been such a priority in my life. I love representing the 56th Senate District and being active in public life here in Greater Rochester and across New York State. And so, you know, being able to be in life, which means having to go to evening meetings or community meetings, or, you know, every 2 years doing a campaign. And, you know, that's tough. That's time away from the family, but we prioritize it, right? So if I'm able to go to my community barbecue, which is tomorrow afternoon, right, that means that Diane should get some time to do something that's important to her, right? And so that's been a compromise, is recognizing that we both have needs and we should support each other in that process. So, you know, this is a learning process and it's never perfect. And I'm sure you'll learn how to find this balance. But I think the best advice I got, and I'll share it with you, and I'm sure you've read about it or heard about it, is don't keep score, right? It's not a tit for tat. It's not a one for one. It is, you do your best to support your partner so that they're able to live the lives that they want to live and vice versa. And, you know, you bring along your child for that journey. But there could be times when, you know, I'm supporting Diane more and there's going to be times where she's supporting me more, and that's okay. At the end of the day, it's about making sure that you are prioritized to each other and to our son.
16: And that was an excerpt of our conversation about becoming a parent with State Senator Jeremy Cooney, a Rochester area Democrat. We'll have the rest of that interview, as well as other conversations about parenting with state lawmakers, on our insider podcast, Dispatches from Planet Albany, which will be available this fall wherever you download your favorite podcasts. 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
17: President Trump and Chinese President Xi are set to meet this week in a highly anticipated high-stakes summit. It comes amid stark warnings over AI safety, U.S.-China tensions over trade, and the ongoing war in Iran. What's on the agenda, and what do each of these superpowers want? President Xi comes to Washington next time on 1A.
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16: I'm David Lombardo, and you're listening to WCNY's The Capital Press Room. We're going to share an excerpt from a recent episode of our insider podcast, Dispatches from Planet Albany, where we spoke with Politico New York Capital reporter Bill Mahoney, who reported on New York State Democratic Party Chair Jay Jacobs' bid for another term leading the state party as he faces a challenge from the Otsego County Democratic leader. Here's that discussion. In terms of him and his ability to hang on to power, I mean, I view him as someone who serves at the pleasure of the governor. There's really no reason to think that the governor is unhappy with him, at least publicly, based on their relationship. So from a practical perspective, do you think there's any reason to think that Jay Jacobs is going anywhere?
19: The odds of him losing a challenge are long, but it is notable that he has a challenger for the first time in a long time. He's served under the past three Democratic governors. He was first appointed party chair by David Paterson. He stuck around under Andrew Cuomo. He left for a little bit, then came back under Cuomo, and then stuck around under Hochul for the duration of her tenure. And as you mentioned, he sticks around. In 2021, there was widespread stories like, oh, is he in danger? Are they about to oust him? Is he on his way out? He survived pretty easily. There was a vote of no confidence where I think he got like 90% of the vote or something and easily beat that back.
16: Mm-hmm.
19: 2022, Democrats had a pretty bad year, and there were calls saying, all right, especially since a lot of this was centered in Nassau County, where we lost pretty much all of our standings, and that's Jay Jacobs' power base, maybe it's time for him to go, and he stuck around. Last year, 2025, he did not endorse the Democratic nominee for New York City mayor and stayed out of that election for the most part, and everybody assumed, all right, time for him to go, and Kathy Hochul said he's doing a great job, and he's still here a year later.
16: Well, we talked with him back in June about his plans and whether he wanted to serve again. And I think his answer is telling about who he reports to and whether he's going to stay on. So let me just play a brief clip from that.
20: Well, you know, first thing I'm going to do is discuss it with Governor Hochul, see what her interest is, if she'd like me to run again. I'm going to talk to Carl Hastie and Andrea Stewart Cousins and some members of the congressional delegation that I am very close to. And if they feel that it's something I should do, then I'll do it.
16: So that is his constituency. And I think there's an expectation that those people control a lot of the power in the state Democratic Party. And so if they're on board, if they're giving them a thumbs up, that's going to trickle down to the actual committee members, right?
19: Yeah, and I think this goes back to what we were just talking about with Central New York, in a sense, where the whole theme of Rachel May is, you know, she's pushing for a politics where it's more bottom up than top down, you're next in line. But the state party apparatus has not been that at all for decades. Like, I think even earlier in this conversation, I said Jay Jacobs was appointed by David Paterson. And you can find any selection of a state Democratic Party chair going back two decades, and all the stories will say they were picked by the governor. But in reality, the governor just recommend or endorses somebody who's going to go before the elected state Democratic committee. But the practical reality has been that for decades and decades, the state committee just does whatever the governor wants them to do. So Caitlin Ogden, the chair of the Otsego County Democratic Committee, she has launched a bid challenging him when the Democrats next meet in October. And part of her argument is that a lot of committee members don't even know that they have a choice in the matter. They just think they're signing off on what the governor's selection was because they've never had a real race to vote in. And this is not something that even those who might want change have ever really considered possible before.
16: Has Caitlin indicated how she would run the committee differently? Are there key points that she looks at through Jacob's tenure and says, we could have done it differently and we should do it differently moving forward?
19: The biggest thing she highlighted when I spoke to her was changing the way the state party helps local parties and the role it plays in organizing throughout the state.
16: Mm-hmm.
19: For the entirety of the Andrew Cuomo tenure, the state party existed to help Andrew Cuomo. It did nothing whatsoever to help down ballot Democrats. Like, there was even one year where he pledged millions and millions of

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1: Where you can coordinate resources and just help everybody up and down the ballot. And that definitely happened to some degree. If you go back a couple years, I forgot the exact amount. It was like $10 million or so that they spent on this effort throughout the state, where it was, you know, helping congressional candidates and assembly candidates in overlapping districts. So that was a pretty big shift. But in the grand scheme of New York politics and all the money that gets spent in gubernatorial races and assembly races and Senate, like, we're probably talking, you know, close to $500 million spent on politics here every election cycle. When you're talking about spending, like, you know, maybe $8 million or so, that's a pretty small drop in the bucket. And the concern that some candidates have expressed over the years, and that Caitlin Ogden, Jay Jacobs' opponent, expressed, was that they haven't really been doing all that they should do. Like, if you go to Otsego County right now, there's not any staffers on the ground, and it's something that kind of ramps up in September, yes, October of an election year. If you go to Otsego County last year, where Democrats had I think one of their best years in the history of Otsego County, they came within two votes of flipping one. They flipped three seats on the county legislative body, and they came within two votes and a fourth that would have given them a majority for the first time in history. They flipped the Oneonta mayor's race, but there was no impact from the state party whatsoever. This was an entirely local affair. But a lot of Democrats have argued for a while that what you really want to do if you want to build up a Democratic bench is have year-round, multi-year efforts where you have a permanent Democratic campaign headquarters, where there could be a couple staffers in an odd-numbered year who maybe still help, you know, lay the groundwork for the campaigns, make sure that Democrats are staying in touch with the people in the local business community, whoever else might help run a campaign a year down the road, and not make this just an effort that pops up in select corners of the state in the fall and even-numbered years, and have a much bigger impact that way and do a lot more to build a Democratic bench. And so that was a long way of saying that part of her argument is that really needs to be doing more in this direction and really making an effort to help these counties more concretely.
2: Yeah, I think there's a real argument that can be made that these county committees need the support to run more professional organizations. And maybe it is having that person actually on the ground with you continuously, but I think there's just additional resources, trainings that could be provided, and Jacobs, to his part, has basically poo-pooed the idea of a continuous campaign strategy, saying that it costs a lot of money, and I think that is reflective of his broader approach to a lot of these leadership questions, which is always finding reasons not to do something. Oh, we can't be more aggressive here because it just never works, or we can't push on this issue because we might alienate somebody, putting aside that you might gain other people. I mean, what do you think of that critique? Because my response would be, if I was Jay Jacobs and somebody said, oh, we want to have all your campaigns, I'd say, great idea, let's figure out how to fund it, which is not his response.
1: And part of this too is not even just the funding, because he said, yeah, we can't, that was his argument against this whole line of attack from Caitlin Ogden, basically saying, we're already raising $8 million this year, that's already really tough, mm-hmm. like, good luck trying to do more, like, that's not never going to happen. But I do think there's a push too for, I talked to one separate county chair from the Hudson Valley yesterday who said she was relatively new on the job, figured she'd come on board and like show up to all these great conferences with other county chairs, and that would be the role of the state party, is bring them together to exchange ideas and figure out ways to have coordinated messages, and, you know, never heard from anybody in the state party as of yet, never had met Jay Jacobs as of yet after being on the job for a couple years. And so, yes, it's certainly more than just money, but to your broader question about could they be doing more, or is it Jay Jacobs' role to stop them from doing more? It is almost in some ways, I do think, his role, where as the representative of the governor on a committee like this, it's making sure it's not getting too far afield or too independent. Mm. I think, you know, that's not like written into the job description, but I think as a practical matter, the role of the party chair for many decades has been making sure it's staying within the orbit of what the top Democratic leaders in the state envision a party being. And at least as of now, the top Democratic leaders in New York State do not envision a party that's going too far afield and being on the vanguard by itself of pushing new ideas.

0: Well, lastly, then, we've been framing the power behind Jacobs as Governor Hochul, the legislative leaders, but there are other power players in Democratic politics: Zoran, AOC, maybe Akeem Jeffries, maybe Rachel May. So if there were other players who were to, say, get behind Caitlin, do you think they could move the needle to a meaningful degree? And are the people who have that power the people I named, or are there other people that you think could have influence in the direction of the next chair of the state party?
1: Certainly anybody who comes out there and makes an endorsement one way or the other could influence some members. The question is whether there's enough. I don't know every single one of the hundreds of state committee members for the Democratic Party, but by and large, you know, we've seen some changes in parts of the state like Brooklyn, et cetera, where mm-hmm. there's more reformers running for jobs like this. But for the most part, state committee members are people who are running for a very insider baseball office where, you know, if you decide you want to get into politics, that's usually not what you're dreaming of when you're a kid, of being a state committee member.
0: If you're a lobbyist, though, it's a nice gig to have. And those are some of the people who would never shake the status quo.
1: And so a lot of the folks who do it are, you know, they're not people they're people who are already involved by the time they're running for that office and already, I don't want to say part of the machine, but okay with the way things are working with Democrats as it is. So historically, mm-hmm. we haven't seen too many occasions, even when we've seen procedural votes at conventions and stuff like that. It's rare for them to really rock the boat. Sometimes the progressives or reformers can force a compromise where they come up with some idea and then the leadership waters it down a little bit and they come to something that both sides are okay with and they wind up passing. But for a straight up vote against the existing leadership, there's, you know, it's an uphill battle, certainly.
0: Well, finally, let's assume Jay Jacobs is reelected as chair. Do you think that this challenge is going to impact his approach at all? Is there any sense that he's going to adopt some of his opponent's platforms in any meaningful way? Or is it steady as she goes, most likely?
1: Part of it probably depends on how close the challenge would be. You know, if she gets 45% of the vote, it's a lot different than if she gets 5% of the vote.
0: Sure.
1: And I'm sure it'll be somewhere in between. I guess it depends on how serious Democrats feel that the establishment is at danger of being rocked if they don't start compromising more.
0: And that was an excerpt of our Insider podcast, Dispatches from Planet Albany, where we spoke with Politico New York Capital reporter Bill Mahoney about his story on the race to be the next leader of the New York State Democratic Party. We also talked about the political influence that State Senator Rachel May, a Syracuse Democrat, is flexing out in central New York, including backing a successful primary to one of her Democratic colleagues here at the legislature. To listen to that conversation on Dispatches from Planet Albany, as well as past conversations, you can find the show wherever you get podcasts and at capitalpressroom.org.

0: That was Dolly Parton singing a song that she co-wrote with Buck Owens. Rhiannon Giddens, what did Dolly Parton mean to you? You recorded one of her songs.
1: Dolly was a singular person. She wasn't, I think, you know, I'm very uneasy with lionization, and I'm very uneasy with putting people on pedestals, you know, especially if they're great musicians and we're doing it because they're great musicians. I don't think we deserve anything more than anybody else. You know, you get good at something, you get to do that something, that's great. But, you know, people who are living life the way that she did do deserve to be held up for a second, because, like, you know, she took her power and she did a lot of really beautiful things with it. So there's a lot to be admired about her in her life, just the way that she walked through. So I think about what I want to do, what I want to leave behind, how I want to walk through the rest of my career if I'm blessed enough to live a fraction of how long as she lived, you know. And so it's good to have people that you admire, especially in a time where a lot of folks who have the kind of platform that she had aren't advocating for people who don't have a lot, you know. Some are and some aren't. And the people who do, you know, it's good to call that out. Like, she was an amazing singer and a great songwriter, but she was an even better human being.
0: My guest is Rhiannon Giddens. Her new solo album is called Hope is the Thing with Feathers. We'll be right back. This is Fresh Air.
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0: This is Fresh Air. Let's get back to my interview with Rhiannon Giddens. Her new solo album is called Hope is the Thing with Feathers. She's a singer, songwriter, banjo player, and fiddler. She's also the artistic director of the Silk Road Ensemble and started her career playing music from the black string band tradition dating back to

0: That's the title track of Rhiannon Giddens' new album, Hope is the Thing with Feathers. Rhiannon Giddens, it has been such a pleasure to have you back on our show and to hear you sing. I love your voice so much and your playing too.
1: Thank you.
0: But you are one of a kind.
1: Thanks for having me. It was really, really nice talking to you.
0: Rhiannon Giddens' new album is called Hope is the Thing with Feathers.

0: 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And from the estate of Joan B. Kroc, whose bequest serves as an enduring investment in the future of public radio and seeks to help NPR produce programming that meets the highest standards of public service in journalism and cultural expression.
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2: Jack Norworth and Albert Von Tiltzer wrote Take Me Out to the Ball Game in 1908. It had a long and happy life, first in vaudeville halls, a 1927 film of the same name, and this record. Baseball greats Phil Rizzuto, Roy Campanella, Ralph Branca, and Tommy Heinrich recorded the tune in 1952. The song's as popular today as ever before. You can hear it during the seventh inning stretch of the nearly 2,500 Major League Baseball games per year, as well as every minor league game. That's a whole lot of Cracker Jack.

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0: 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I'm Brett Barry.
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3: Are you saying that you don't want me if I can't get Dinah for the show?
4: Yes.
3: Now, the next question, what about salary?
4: Well, what would you say to $3,000 a week?
3: I don't know. We've never been introduced. But why stand on ceremony? I'll take it.
4: You'll take it. You'll take it.
3: There's still another variant of that. You'll take it.
4: Yes. The $3,000 is
3: about
4: for the
3: washes up that joke.
4: The $3,000 is for the services of Miss Dinah Shore. Give $3,000 to a dope like you? What do you think I am, a flathead?
3: No, you've got a good point there.
2: Yes. It's Tuned to Yesterday.
5: Live from NPR News in Washington, I'm Ryland Barton. CNN, MS Now, and Politico are suing President Trump over his decision to ban their journalists from the White House. It's the latest escalation in the president's long-running campaign to discredit the news media over what he sees as unflattering coverage, as NPR's Scott Horsley reports.
6: Well, this isn't really about whether some CNN or Politico reporter gets shut out of the White House for a day or two. The reason CNN or the New York Times or NPR are at the White House is to be the eyes and ears of the American public. That's why reporters cover the Supreme Court. That's why they used to cover the Pentagon until onerous rules were imposed late last year. And because the American people have a right to see and hear what their government's up to, you know, without the president using his Sharpie as an editorial pen. Ever since he's come to power, Trump has been trying to delegitimize the news media, calling them fake news, enemies of the people, and unfortunately that's sown a lot of distrust that's likely to linger, even if a court does act quickly and order these journalists reinstated.
5: NPR's Scott Horsley reporting. Ukraine's president says he will meet with President Trump on the sidelines of the UN General Assembly. Ending Russia's war is one of the key priorities of the EU, too, as NPR's Michelle Kellerman reports.
7: In a social media post, President Trump says the, quote, ridiculous and never-ending war with Ukraine must be ended, saying Russia has lost control of its diesel oil industry. Ukrainian President Volodymyr Zelensky says if Russia stops attacking Ukrainian infrastructure, his country will stop attacking Russian energy. The European Union's top diplomat, Kaya Kallas, is also putting the onus on Moscow.
8: The pressure should be on the aggressor to stop attacking civilian infrastructure, and I'm sure that Ukrainian will respond the same way.
7: And she says there should be accountability for Russia's aggression. Michelle Kellerman, NPR News, New York.
5: Mental health symptoms among American high school students improved in 2025 compared to years prior, according to the CDC. NPR's Ritu Chatterjee reports.
9: One-third of high school students reported persistent feelings of sadness and hopelessness in 2025, down from 40% in 2023. 14% seriously considered attempting suicide, down from 20% 2 years prior. The new report also features students' diet, nutrition, sleep, and digital behaviors. It did not find improvements in levels of physical activity. Pediatrician Dr. Scott Hadlin heads adolescent medicine at Mass General Brigham for Children in Boston. He says the new report is missing information featured in past reports.
10: We were missing rich data on what's going on with substance use with young people, sexual risk behaviors, exposure to violence, exposure to firearms.
9: He says these factors still posed risks to the health and well-being of teenagers. Ritu Chatterjee, NPR News.
5: From Washington, you're listening to NPR News. The Trump administration will be allowed to give SpaceX more than 700 acres of Texas wildlife refuge as part of a land swap. A federal judge declined environmental groups' request to block it, saying they failed to prove it would worsen ecological risks. SpaceX first broke ground in Texas more than a decade ago and has expanded rapidly. Robert F. Kennedy Jr.'s annual financial disclosure shows he received two lucrative book advances and some substantial gifts. NPR's Sidney Lupkin reports.
11: Secretary Kennedy disclosed in his his annual financial filing that he received a pair of book advances in the last year from Skyhorse Publishing. Each is worth $2 million. One book is called Unsettled Science. The title is a twist on the term settled science, often used to describe the evidence for vaccine safety. Kennedy also reported receiving gifts worth more than $250,000 from celebrity security advisor Gavin De Becker. The gifts included flights to Fiji and Greece and use of a vacation home. The Department of Health and Human Services did not respond to NPR's detailed list of questions about the disclosure, but in a statement said Kennedy complies with all laws, regulations, and requirements. Sydney Lupkin, NPR News.
5: A Mississippi wildlife rescue is giving abandoned baby raccoons a chance at survival through a raccoon boot camp. Woodside Wildlife Rescue staff teach the kits by example. They mimic raccoon calls, teach digging for worms, and break open pine cones to reveal the seeds inside their charges. When a group is ready for release, the staff hosts a graduation ceremony, complete with pomp and circumstance, and a roll call. This is NPR News.
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2: 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I'm your host, Mark Levonier, bringing you variety programs in this hour. Later on, the Bird's Eye Open House from 1946 with Groucho Marx. But first, the Continental Celebrity Club with special guest, actress Ann Rutherford. A CBS episode from January 12th, 1946.
13: Oh, boy, the Continental Celebrity Club. Hello, Mr. Cullen.
14: Well, if it isn't Jackie Kelk in the flesh.
13: Oh, sure. I never go anywhere without it. Who's the celebrity on the show tonight, Mr. Cullen?
14: Jackie, that lovely young motion picture star, Ann Rutherford.
13: Ann Rutherford?
14: Mm-hmm.
13: Gee, I once wrote her a fan letter. I told her I was in love with her. She sent me a kiss by mail.
14: A kiss by mail, Jackie? Did you enjoy it?
13: No. The mailman needed a shave. See you later, Mr. Cullen.
14: And with the playing of that slightly curdled overture, our Continental Celebrity Club now takes a turn toward comedy. When you or I say hello, it's just a simple everyday word. But for some reason or the other, it kind of tickles our funny bone when that hello is spoken by Jackie Kelk.
13: Hello. Say, I wish you wouldn't make fun of the way I talk, Mr. Daly. I was the star of our play at school yesterday. The reception I got warmed the cackles of my heart.
14: Oh, you mean it warmed the cockles of your heart.
13: No, cackles. I laid an egg. We had our dressing rooms down in the basement. By mistake, I wandered into the boiler room. I was locked in there all morning.
14: Locked in the boiler room? How did you come out?
13: Medium rare. Naturally, it affected my voice.
14: Jackie, your voice has a strange quality. How do you account for it?
13: Well, you see, when I was 12 years old, my mother sent me on an errand. On my way, I stopped in to see our doctor. When I got home, I said, Ma, I've got adenoids.
14: And what did your mother say?
13: She said, take them back. I told you to ask the butcher for pot roast.
14: Well, Jackie, I didn't mean to criticize your voice. I just meant to say it's unusual.
13: Well, you know, people are starting to write to me about it.
14: Fan letters?
13: Mm-hmm.
14: Oh, Jackie, I'll bet you get a flood of fan mail.
13: Well, not a flood, exactly. So far, it's more like a drip. This letter here is from Kansas. It says, Dear Jackie Kelk, we are an old couple, and we have left the house only twice in the past 30 years. Once when the roof caved in, and once when we heard you talk. However, we know what you're up against, and we are sending you this home remedy, something for your throat.
14: What was it?
13: A piece of broken glass.
14: Oh, now, Jackie, don't let your voice worry you. After all, we all have some personal problem or the other.
13: Yeah, I guess you're right. Like my Aunt Wilhelmina. There's a woman who should be very happy. She has five sons, all boys.
14: Well, then what's her problem?
13: She keeps getting arrested all the time. Like last week, she got arrested for obeying the signs in a trolley car.
14: For obeying the sign?
13: Mm-hmm. It was okay when she obeyed the sign that said, no smoking, and the one that said, step to the rear.
14: What got her into trouble?
13: The sign that said, change into an irresistible girdle, now. Yes, I guess we all have our problems. Now, look at your orchestra leader, Ray Block. Did you ever see such a beautiful head of wavy scalp?
15: Jackie, please. Ray is very sensitive about his bald spot.
13: Oh, sure. I know how he must feel.
15: Well, here he comes. Now, remember, if the subject of hair is mentioned, be tactful.
13: Okay, you can depend on me.
16: How are you, John? Glad to see you, Jackie.
13: And I'm glad to see you, Baldy.
16: Baldy? Gee, he noticed it.
13: I'm sorry, Mr. Block. But gee whiz, remember, when you get up in the morning, you save a lot of time when you have no hair to comb.
16: A false philosophy. Doesn't save time at all.
13: No, why not?
16: Look at all the face I have to wash. Nice to know you, my boy.
13: Gee, look at him, Mr. Daly. He feels so bad about his hair. No wonder the poor fella drinks.
15: What, Ray Block drinks?
13: Sure, hair tonic.
15: Well, no matter how much he worries about his hair, Jackie, you must admit it didn't keep him from being a fine musician.
13: Yeah, that's right, Mr. Daly. And maybe I ought to become a musician, too. But my father says I should forget music and go to college. He wants me to have all the advantages he didn't have. He says I should go to Vassar.
15: Jackie, Vassar is a girls' college.
13: He wants me to have all the advantages he didn't have.
15: Oh, I knew we'd get around to the matter of girls sooner or later. I suppose you're dying to meet Ann Rutherford.
13: Oh, boy. I hope she remembers that love letter I sent her. She probably won't. Ah, women, thy name is fickle.
15: Oh, women aren't fickle, Jackie. What makes you say that?
13: Well, I once met a girl at a dance, Mr. Daly. She asked me for my phone number, so I gave her a pencil to write it down. But she never called me. That was 5 years ago. Oh, if I ever come face to face with her again.
15: What'll you say to her?
13: Don't you think it's time you return my pencil? See you later, Mr. Daly.
15: Now, our celebrity portrait starring Miss Ann Rutherford.

0: Anne Rutherford stars in My Heart Belongs to You, supported by Ken Lynch. On a West Coast pier where an army transport is unloading its cargo of returning GIs, a young woman stands alone, waiting, watching, as the last man aboard straggles down the gangplank and disappears into the crowd. In a moment, the crowd is gone too. And of all the soldiers who came ashore, only one remains on that deserted pier.
1: You were waiting for someone?
2: I was.
1: Me too.
2: I've given up hope now.
1: Me too.
2: He was supposed to meet me right there.
1: Where?
2: Right there.
1: Oh.
2: Where was yours supposed to meet you?
1: She didn't say. I was just hoping she'd be here.
2: Didn't you write her?
1: Oh, sure. We had big plans for tonight.
2: So did we.
1: What were you going to do?
2: Oh, everything.
1: Hmm?
2: I've got tickets for the ice show, a reserved table at the Midnight Club, and a hansom cab rented for a drive around the park. We were going to see the dawn come up.
1: Gee, I wish I'd thought of that.
2: You like the dawn?
1: I love it. Only I've never seen it from a hansom cab. I've been away for 3 years.
2: That's a long time.
1: It is where I've been.
2: Where he's been, too.
1: Who?
2: Charlie.
1: The guy you were supposed to meet?
2: Mm-hmm.
1: He must be on another ship.
2: There isn't any other ship.
1: Well, he'd have seen you if he was on this one.
2: Maybe. Maybe he didn't want to see me.
1: Who?
2: Charlie. Maybe he doesn't love me anymore.
1: Oh, that's crazy. Anybody love you?
2: What?
1: I mean, anybody who loved you would love you.
2: Oh.
1: Well, there's no point in waiting around here.
2: No, not anymore. You want 2 tickets for the ice show?
1: Gee, that'd be swell. But what would I do with 2?
2: Give 1 away.
1: And go alone?
2: Would you have to? Can't you get a date?
1: Not in this town. There's only 1 girl I know.
2: Who?
1: You. Did you see that? Did you see the way she did those pirouettes? Boy, she can skate.
2: Having fun, soldier?
1: Sure, aren't you?
2: Mm-hmm.
1: Have some more peanuts.
2: No, thanks.
1: What's the matter? Don't you like them?
2: Sometimes.
1: You still thinking about Charlie?
2: Uh-huh.
1: You know, he must be quite a guy. Can't you forget about him for a while?
2: How? I'm too afraid he's forgotten about me.
1: Oh, now, wait a minute. No guy in the world is worth crying about. Not with your tears.
2: I'm sorry. I'm spoiling all your fun.
1: No, you aren't. Charlie is. Well, are we going to the Midnight Club?
2: If you want to.
1: What about Charlie?
2: We'll leave him right here.

0: You know, I think I could sit here all night and just look at you.
1: I think you have.
0: Haven't I said anything?
1: Not with words.
0: I haven't been thinking words.
1: Why not?
0: The one for you has never been written.
1: Oh, what a sweet thing to say.
0: I mean it.
1: I know you do.
0: I want you to know how much fun I've had tonight.
1: You're not getting serious, are you?
0: Can't I?
1: Oh, no. No, please don't. It wouldn't be fair.
0: To Charlie?
1: To you.
0: You really love him?
1: Oh, so much. You know what brought us together?
0: What?
1: A bomber.
0: Hmm?
1: I helped make it, and he flew it.
0: How's that?
1: Well, I worked in an aircraft factory.
0: Oh.
1: And the first bomber we made, I put a little note in.
0: And he answered it?
1: Uh-huh. We've been writing to each other ever since.
0: You mean you've never seen this guy?
1: No.
0: Then how can you love him?
1: Oh, you wouldn't understand.
0: Well, I don't want to understand. I don't mind losing to a guy that really loves you, but this way he might be kidding you along.
1: Not Charlie. You don't know him.
0: You don't know pilots.
1: He'll come back. He's got to.
0: Well, I hope he does, but...
1: But what?
0: Nothing. I just don't want to see you get hurt. After all, it's different when you're out there. You get so lonely. You write a lot of things you don't mean sometimes.
1: No, I won't let you say that, even if it's true.
0: I'm not saying it's true.
1: Then don't say it at all. Take me home, will you?
0: So soon.
1: It's awfully late.
0: Aren't we going to see the dawn together?
1: I don't think I could. Not now.
0: Don't you like me anymore?
1: Oh, it isn't that. It hasn't anything to do with you.
0: Then let's see the dawn. Just this once.
1: Will it make you very happy?
0: Mm-hmm.
1: Even if I think about Charlie?
0: Even so. You think about Charlie, and I'll think about you.

0: shop driver.
1: Oh, you mustn't hold my hand.
0: Why not?
1: Well, it makes me feel so strange. You're such a strange boy.
0: I never knew that.
1: You are. You make me forget.
0: What?
1: Something I don't want to forget.
0: Him?
1: Mm-hmm.
0: Can't you like anybody else?
1: That's just it. I do.
0: Then why don't you give me a break?
1: Oh, please. Oh, no, please don't try to kiss me.
0: Why not?
1: Because I want you to.
0: Oh, darling.
1: Oh, no. Oh, no, you shouldn't have done that.
0: I had to.
1: Oh, but it isn't fair. It isn't fair to him. I promised.
0: What?
1: To wait. I promised to wait forever.
0: He won't hold you to that. No real guy would want to.
1: Why not?
0: Because a real guy wouldn't expect you to marry him without even knowing you.
1: But he does know me. He loves me.
0: So he'd have to know if you loved him.
1: Oh, you don't understand. You don't know how much we meant to each other all through the war. Oh, the dreams we built and the hopes. Why, they kept him alive out there. I can't just smash all that because of you. You wouldn't want me to.
0: Oh, I guess not.
1: You see, he said it so well in the last letter he wrote me. He said, "Darling, 3,000 miles away, I know just who you are and what you are and what you'll always be. To me, you'll always be..."
0: The most beautiful girl in the world.
1: Why?
0: The most wonderful person I've ever known, no matter what you look like when I see you.
1: Why, you've read that letter.
0: No, darling. I wrote it.
1: Charlie?
0: Yes.
1: Oh, Charlie. You wonderful, wonderful guy.

0: Ken.
1: There's a young man about town here tonight who'd like very much to meet you. How about it?
0: Fine, Mr. Daly. You know, I don't know any New York boys. But, you know, just as in the play that you heard a moment ago, I once got a letter from a fella here in New York. It was such a sappy love letter. He was obviously a moron.
2: Well, I'm off to a great start.
0: Hello. Oh, hello. I was just telling Mr. Daly about a love letter I received from some half-baked goon.
2: Oh, that Charlie, he sure gets around. Who signed this letter, Miss Rutherford?
0: Oh, he had some silly name like Jackie Pilk. Or Jackie Clunk or something like that. You know how I answered his letter?
2: You sent him a kiss by mail.
0: Why, yes. How did you know? Say, you're not that half-baked...
2: No. Take me out of the oven, Miss Rutherford. I'm burned to a crisp.
0: Oh, Jackie, I really didn't mean it when I said that before. It was a beautiful letter, and I was really flattered to get it.
2: Well, Ann, now that we've met, I guess I can tell you that my secret ambition is to go to Hollywood someday.
0: Oh, by all means, come to Hollywood, Jackie. You'd do awfully well in pictures.
2: Oh, do you think so? But could I really get to act? Or do you think they just think of me as just another pretty face?
0: Oh, no. Why, your physique is so overpowering. Let me feel your arm.
2: Okay.
0: Gee, what have you got in there? It feels like a rock.
2: It is a rock.
0: Well, Jackie, let's see if you're any good as an actor. I've got a scene here for my next picture, and we can try it out if you like.
2: Oh, I'd love to.
0: All right. Now, let's see. In this scene, you're a policeman. Now, I'm walking down the street with my husband, and you ask us to buy two tickets to the policeman's ball. Got it?
2: Mm-hmm.
0: All right, here we go.
2: Okay. Oh, hello, Mr. and Mrs. Jones. Would you like to buy two tickets to the policeman's ball?
0: Why, we'd love to, wouldn't we, Jim? What's that, Jim? You don't want to spend the money. I might have known. You've never wanted to give me any pleasure. You just want me to work and slave and grow old, that's all. Well, I won't stand for it, do you hear? I'm going to put an end to it. See this gun? You're a rat, Jim. Take that!
2: Lady, you want to buy one ticket to the policeman's ball?
0: Good night, Jackie.
3: Good night, Anne.

0: home where father's the breadwinner, mother's chief cook. But tonight things are different. It seems father is getting dinner while mother and Junior sit by.
1: Gee whiz, Mom, why are you letting Pop fool in the kitchen?
2: He tells me he's read about a new way to heat canned lima beans.
1: I'm hungry.
3: This is not a new way to heat canned vegetables. It's a better way. Now, just watch closely. I've opened the can of lima beans and drained off the liquid into a separate pan. Now, I boil it down one half, see? Then I add the lima beans and leave them just long enough to heat them.
2: Why, I think your father has something there, Junior.
1: Sure he has. Let's eat it.
3: Now, we're all ready to serve the beans, and we'll serve the liquid right along with them, because this liquid contains lots of food values we don't want to throw away. There. What do you think now?
1: You're a genius, Pop.
0: You don't have to be a genius to heat up canned vegetables. Just heat the canned vegetables in the liquid they came in. Remember this, the best vegetable brands come in Continental cans. 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Yes, the Triple C stands for the Continental Can Company, makers of quality products which serve behind the scenes, behind the labels of America's finest food products. And don't forget, the best vegetable brands come in Continental cans.
4: Into our Continental Celebrity Club spotlight once again steps Margaret Whiting with a song that has a sentimental touch. Margaret?
5: Thank you, John. You know, it's rather difficult to sing when you've just had your heart broken by a man.
1: Are you looking at me, Miss Whiting?
5: Yes, Jackie, you. To think that last week you were so wonderful to me and then you met Ann Rutherford and you just cast me aside like a broken toy.
1: Oh, Miss Whiting, you're hysterical. I didn't cast you aside. Why, I love you. You're the only girl in the world I'd lend my sneakers to.
5: Oh, now I can't sing. Introduce me, Mr. Daly.
6: Well,
1: Voltaire said about them.
6: What?
4: Which brilliant observation gives Ray Block's downbeat? Sing, she first captured the nation. Attention, here it is, as she sang it on her Capitol record. It might

0: Mr. Daly, wasn't that song romantic? Miss Whiting sang it right at me.
1: Well, Jackie, you may be the number one man in Margaret's life now, but next week you're going to have competition. You know who we're going to have as our guest? That handsome, dynamic screen star, Charlie Butterworth.
0: Charlie Butterworth? Listen, Mr. Daly, when it comes to women, he can take them or leave them. But the ones he takes are the ones I've left. I'll see you next week, Mr. Daly.
2: 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Next week, we'll have an addition to Jackie Kelk, Margaret Whiting, and Ray Block's orchestra, that star of stage and screen, Charlie Butterworth. 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
3: 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Guest star Ann Rutherford would go on to appear in three motion pictures in that year, The Madonna's Secret, Murder in the Music Hall, and Inside Job. This is an hour of variety on Tuned to Yesterday. I'm your host, Mark Levonier. 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
2: Bird's Eye Frosted Foods present Bird's Eye Open House, starring Dinah Shore with her special guest, Groucho Marx. And now here's Dinah.

0: gentlemen. Hiya, fellas. Oh, just fine. And I know I can say the same for our bird's-eye playmate, Harry Von Zell. Hiya.
1: Hi. Yo, yeah, Dinah, I'm swell. Everyone who has anything to do with Bird's Eye is happy, you know. And although Groucho Marx isn't here yet, I'm sure I can...
0: Oh, excuse me, Harry.
1: Oh, yes.
0: Isn't it strange how the telephone always rings just about this time? Did you ever notice that?
1: Yes, I did.
0: Hello?
2: Well, answer it, will you?
0: Hello? Hello?
2: How long do you think I'm going to stand here in the hands of the receiver?
0: Huh? Groucho.
2: Hello?
0: Must be Groucho Marx. What are you doing?
2: Hello, Dinah. This is Groucho Marx.
0: I said that.
2: Great invention, the telephone.
0: Groucho, what are you doing?
2: I'm having a meeting with that radio sponsor I told you about. There's only one thing holding up the contract. He said he wanted a singer on the show.
0: Why didn't you tell him you sing?
2: Yes, I did. Now there are two things holding up the contract. Well, I'm about through now.
0: Come on over as soon as it's settled, Groucho. Bye now.
1: Dinah, listen. While we're waiting for Groucho to show up here, suppose we take a short stroll down memory lane, huh?
0: Good idea, Harry. Tonight I'd like to stop at the year 1926. See if you remember this one.

0: Dinah, you know, when you sing, I find myself all wrapped up in your voice.
1: Talking about being all wrapped up reminds me of a mummy I once met, Harry.
0: A mummy?
1: A mummy.
0: Oh, well, let me hear more about this.
1: Okay, pull up a pyramid and sit down. I was traveling along the sands of the Nile and stumbled upon him quite accidentally. Oh, pardon me, my foot slipped.
2: Oh, that's all right.
1: Why, you're a mummy.
3: You were expecting maybe Mrs. Nussbaum?
1: And you can talk.
2: Oh, I really can't talk, but in your case, I make an exception.
3: Who are you?
1: I'm Dinah Shore, and I sing on the Bird's Eye Open House program.
2: The program is sponsored by those wonderful, delicious, and easy-to-prepare Bird's Eye Quick Frozen Food?
1: Well, yes, but how do you know?
2: Look, I may be a mummy, but I'm no dummy. I know they're wonderful. That's why everyone should see that the Frosted Foods packages she buys are clearly marked Bird's Eye. Because there are many brands of Frosted Foods, but there is only one Bird's Eye.
1: Well, yes, I know.
2: And only Bird's Eye gives you that Bird's Eye top quality every time. That Bird's Eye garden fresh flavor and goodness.
1: Well, that's so true, but how do you
2: so,
1: know?
2: So, Miss Shore, tell everyone if they want the better buy in Frosted Foods, they better buy Bird's Eye.
1: Oh, I will. But how do you, a talking mummy, know all this?
2: How? My mummy done told me. Oh, no.

0: Say, Dinah, didn't you say that Groucho was coming over tonight?
1: Well, yes, he's supposed to, but right now he's talking to a new sponsor, the Forbes Snyder Ink Company, about a radio program.
0: Oh.
1: You know, Harry, when Groucho's off the air, I really miss him.
0: Hmm. Yeah, with me it's different. When he's on the air, I miss him.
1: Well, Harry...
0: There's a point there someplace. I don't know what it is.
1: It's a joke, son.
0: Oh.
1: But I certainly hope his meeting with the sponsor is successful.
0: I do,
1: I really
0: too.
1: Do.
2: Marks, I'm Mr. Forbes Schneider, president of the Forbes Schneider Ink Company. I just want you to remember one thing. I make 50 million gallons of ink every year.
3: Well, every man is entitled to his hobby. What do you do for a living?
2: Yeah. Well, now, let's get one thing clear. If I give you this program, are you positive that you'll be able to deliver Miss Dinah Shore?
3: Hold on, Mr. Forbes Schneider. There are a few questions I'd like to ask. Are you saying that you don't want me if I can't get Dinah for the show?
2: Yes.
3: Now, the next question, what about salary?
2: Well, what would you say to $3,000 a week?
3: I don't know. We've never been introduced. But why stand on ceremony? I'll take it.
2: You'll take it? You'll take it?
3: There's still another variant of that. You'll take it.
2: The $3,000
3: is for the services... That about washes up that joke.
2: The $3,000 is for the services of Miss Dinah Shore. Give $3,000 to a dope like you? What do you think I am, a flathead?
3: No, you've got a good point there. By the way, did you ever try wearing a donut?
2: Confidentially, Marks, how much did you get on the Dinah Show Shore?
3: Well, I wouldn't want this to get around, but... I wouldn't want this to get around. But it wasn't quite $3,000.
2: How much was it?
3: I paid them $50. Yeah.
2: Well, of course, we don't want any money from you.
3: One week I sang and they charged me
2: $75. Our maid has been sick, and can you take care of the house?
3: I'm not sure, but I certainly can take care of the maid.
2: Ah, Dinah Shore on my program. I can see her now. Misty eyes, a face fresh as dew, a voice like the gentle rain.
3: Pardon me, I'm going out and get an umbrella.
2: Now, let's not waste any more time, Marks. You go over to Miss Shore and get her to sign this contract. Remember, no Dinah, no job for you. Now, I'll come over to pick it up in 15 minutes.
3: Don't worry, I'll get her to sign this faster than you can say Groucho Marx. Or my name isn't Jack Robinson.
1: Groucho, we thought you'd never get here. What's been holding you up?
3: My starch suspenders. But that's not important. Here, sign this contract.
1: Sign a contract? Wait a minute, what's in it?
3: Don't be so nosy. Do I ask you what's in your contract? And by the way, what is in your contract? Come on, Dinah, sign it. Sign it.
0: No, Groucho, wait, just a minute, Groucho. Stop high-pressuring Dinah.
3: Look here, my fine feather deep freeze.
1: Oh, wait a minute now. Groucho.
3: Who do you think that
1: Wait a minute, Groucho, please. Now, don't pick on Harry. What's on your mind?
3: Well, Dinah, I've been listening to your program, and lately it hasn't been up to par.
1: In what way?
3: Well, you see, a good program is like a well-dressed woman, and your show is slipping.
1: Well, wait now, Groucho,
3: Take it easy, Dinah. Get hold of yourself. Never mind, I'll do it for you.
0: No. What? Now, just a minute here. Dinah, I think I see what Groucho is up to. He's trying to get you to leave the Bird's Eye program for his show.
1: Oh, Groucho, really? Now, you know I'd do almost anything for you, but I'm under contract. I can't leave my show for yours.
3: Oh, well, don't feel too bad about it. I've had tougher breaks. I once lost a Charleston contest.
0: Well, how did you lose it?
3: They caught me dancing.
2: Oh, there you are, Marks. And Miss Shore. May I introduce myself? I'm Mr. Forbes Schneider.
1: How do you do?
2: I hope you realize what a great product you'll be representing. Forbes Schneider's ink will write it 20 miles in the air or 20 miles under the sea.
0: Mm. Will it write on a desk?
3: They don't know. They never tried that.
1: Say, Mr. Forbes Schneider, I haven't signed your contract, but you don't really need me on the program, honey.
2: Don't I?
1: No. Groucho's all you need. Honey plum?
2: Is it?
4: Why don't you sign the contract, doll puss?
1: You may never have another chance like this, sugar pie.
2: Oh, Dinah, how can I resist your logic? Give me the contract. There you are, Marks. There's my signature.
3: Thank you, and you'll never regret this, Dreamboat.
5: Congratulations, Groucho, on your contract.
3: It couldn't happen to a nicer guy.
5: I'm glad you hit the crest, and you deserve the best. Why, you're the apple of my bird's eye. I snuck in a plug.
3: Well, snuck it out again. It's well to have my friends all wish me well now. And it's... I promise.

0: bird's eye is great. Now take away that gun. Though other mouths have praised Fort Snyder's ink, there's nothing as emphatic as a new mouth.
1: He'll talk it and live it and breathe it and think it.
2: He'll even drink it.
0: Just call me Blue Mouth.

0: to you that my program will be most effectual. I'll bring the people children who are super intellectual.
1: Presenting those mental marvels, the Forbes Schneider kids. And now we turn you over to our quiz teacher, Groucho Kelly Marx.
2: Thank you, and good evening, kiddies. Harry, will you tell the people something about yourself?
3: My name is Harry Von Supperman. I am 2 years old, and for the last 18 months, I have been doing research work on atomic energy with my secret formula.
2: In other words, you were a formula baby. And now, Dinah, will you introduce yourself to the people?
4: My name is Dinah Shore. I am 3 months old, and I am a sophomore at the Institute of Utah.
2: Where, darling?
4: I love you.
2: That's sweet. I love you, too. But that's enough smooching. Now, there are three parts to the first question, and you don't have to get any of them right, so that gives you 100% so far. And brings us up to the second question. Dinah, if a man went to college and he got a B.A., Ph.D., a C.P.A., and a B.S., what would he be?
4: A bafticapus.
2: I'm sorry, Dinah, but you got it wrong. The correct answer is a bafticapapus. That means we sent a Mrs. Emily Strunk $1 million in a barrel of Forbes Schneider's ink. Blue black. Now, in closing, ladies and gentlemen, since tomorrow is George Washington's birthday, we would like to take this opportunity to wish you a very Merry Christmas.

0: It's 8:45, ladies and gentlemen, and time for the Forbes Schneider Roundtable discussion. Tonight, our guests include Mr. H.V. Zell, eminent authority on cold facts, and Miss D. Shore, who recently contributed to world culture with Kiss Me Once and Kiss Me Twice and Kiss Me Once Again. It's been a long, long time. 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
1: Good evening, ladies and gentlemen. The question before our roundtable tonight is, how can we?
2: Well, it would seem to me, Marks, that you're taking a very prejudiced point of view and overlooking the element of doubt.
1: That sounds reasonable. Suppose I put it this way. If in the face of...
3: Are you implying, Marks, that the security of our future is imperiled by such an attitude?
1: I hate to be definite, but I can't help saying that I'm uncertain.
3: Well, in that case, I'm forced to go along with Zell.
1: Would I make myself clearer if I rephrased the question and said, is there or is there not?
2: But, Marks, you completely disregard Shore's conviction.
3: I'm forced to go along with Zell.
1: Suppose I say that I think.
2: But this is a democracy.
1: Well, then, suppose I say that I...
3: That would cause inflation.
1: Well, then, just suppose.
3: That might work.
2: In that case, I think we all agree.
1: All right, then I'll sum it up. It seems, ladies and gentlemen, that this discussion has conclusively proved that the Atchison, Topeka, and Santa Fe is a great song. And we predict that someday it will become the name of a railroad. Probably the New York Central.

0: People are Groucho, and here is our master of ceremonies, Groucho Marx.
1: Now, in just about 5 seconds, we're going to have a young married couple come out here. Now, here's the fun. This couple doesn't know that you know, that I know, that they know, that we don't know, that they know what we know. Don't we? But first, oh, here they come now. And what is your name?
2: Harry Krillick.
1: Well, how do you spell it?
2: With two S's.
1: Splendid. Oh, just the way it sounds, eh? Are you married?
3: What do I look like? Smorgasbord?
1: Oh, you're Mrs. Krillick.
3: Likewise, I assure you.

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1: Any questions?
2: When do I see my mother again?
1: Well, don't worry about that, because in our next dump, we get rid of her, too. Now, here's the question, Mr. Krillick. Would you tacitate or facitate a partisan?
3: Would you mind repeating that question?
1: He missed! People are Groucho!
4: I was forced to go on the bell. So gaiety and drama, he will keep the country young.
1: And I'm sure Forbes Snyder's ink will be on everybody's tongue.
5: So thanks for the contract, Mr. Forbes Snyder.
1: I'll make your ink the answer to the call of the woman and the men. It's

thank you for being with us, and please don't forget to visit again next week when we expect to have Ozzy and Harriet with us. Incidentally, tonight the orchestra was under the excellent direction of my good friend Joe Lilly, who was pinch-hitting for Robert Emmett Dolan. So until next week, folks, stay well, stay happy, and especially stay with those war bonds. Night, everybody.

Before we close the Bird's Eye Open House for tonight, I would like to thank Groucho Marx for being with us, and I know we'll all look forward to seeing him soon again. And to tell all our other friends here and at home,

0: The Bird's Eye Open House on Tuned to Yesterday, an NBC episode from February 21st, 1946, wrapping up this hour of variety on Tuned to Yesterday. Be sure to be with us next time for more great programs from radio's golden era. Until our next hour together, I'm Mark Lipvonier. Thanks for tuning in.
1: Good evening, it's 10:58. Thanks for tuning in for tonight's old-time radio show. It's Tuned to Yesterday underway here at WRVO. The second hour of the show is on the way next. Weather for tonight, increasing clouds. Overnight lows will drop down into the upper 40s again, and tomorrow, mostly sunny skies and temperatures back up into the mid to upper 60s for most of us on Tuesday. An NPR News update is just ahead, and then we'll start the second hour of tonight's Tune to Yesterday coming up on WRVO Public Media, your NPR News station from SUNY Oswego, WRVN Utica, WRVJ Watertown, WRVD Syracuse, WRVH Clayton, WSUC-FM Cortland, WMVQ Fenner, WRCU Hamilton, WRVO Oswego and Syracuse, and live at WRVO.org. 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
0: Welcome to Tuned to Yesterday, delivering programs from radio's golden years. I'm your host, Mark Lipvonier. Drama in this hour from the Lady Esther Screen Guild Theater and Stars in the Air.
6: Breezy character, Sam. Very sure of himself.
7: He always was. How long has he been here, Wolfie?
6: Came in last night.
7: What does he want?
6: Oh, he wants me to get his girl out of jail.
7: His girl?
6: That's what he said he wanted.
7: What do you think he wants?
6: What he can get. He's a gambler, a sharpshooter, an angle boy. Couldn't you see the blackmail in his eyes?
7: I haven't had your experience with criminals.
6: You will when Sammy starts to shake you down.
7: Release the girl. Maybe he'll just pick up and leave.
6: Leave? You think he'll leave a touch worth millions?
7: There's only one way to find out. Release the girl.
0: It's Tuned to Yesterday.
8: Live from NPR News, I'm Giles Snyder. Paramount Skydance, one step closer to a deal to merge with Warner Brothers Discovery. NPR's Mandalay DeBarco reports on the settlement of an antitrust lawsuit filed by 12 state attorneys general.
9: Paramount CEO David Ellison agrees to operate Paramount Pictures and Warner Brothers separately, at least for now, and to release at least 30 films a year. He also promised to create an independence board for their news operations, CNN and CBS. California Attorney General Rob Bonta says those concessions and more satisfy antitrust concerns. Even so,
10: the settlement is not a vote of support for this merger. It is not a blessing.
9: Critics of the merger, like former Federal Trade Commissioner Alvaro Bedoya, say the attorneys general caved to Paramount after it threatened to leave California.
11: The billionaires won here. These guys censored, bribed, and bullied their way to the top.
9: The mega merger could finalize within weeks. Mandalay DeBarco, NPR News.
8: World leaders arriving in New York for the UN General Assembly, where one of the most anticipated speeches will come from Brazil's president tomorrow. The country is on the eve of an election in which Brazilian officials have accused the U.S. of meddling, as Catherine Osborne reports.
12: Left-wing Brazilian President Luiz Inácio Lula da Silva says he'll carry a direct message to President Trump at the UN, warning against election interference. Lula is seeking re-election. His main opponent, right-wing candidate Flávio Bolsonaro, son of former President Jair Bolsonaro, has sought to build close ties with Trump. And the Trump administration has meted out tariffs, sanctions, and public criticism against Brazil that are harsher than its treatment of right-wing governments in the same region. Lula's speech at the UN comes right before Trump's own. For NPR News, I'm Catherine Osborne in Rio de Janeiro.
8: Measles cases in Pennsylvania closing in on the 800 mark. The State Department of Health reported 25 more cases Monday, bringing the total to 792. On data centers, a poll by The Economist and YouGov shows about two-thirds of Americans oppose new data center construction in their communities. NPR Scott Newman reports the issue has forged unexpected bipartisan cooperation.
13: Casey Hatch lives near a data center in Loudoun County, Virginia, one of the many supporting the artificial intelligence boom. She works in IT and even uses AI in her job. But she's also become an active member in a grassroots bipartisan group that opposes data centers. She spoke recently with a cousin who doesn't usually share their politics and found common ground over the data center issue.
14: We couldn't have this conversation 5 years ago, me and him. Suddenly we were on the same page.
13: Virginia's Governor Abigail Spanberger campaigned on qualified support for data center expansion, but just last week she signed an executive order seeking to limit their development. Scott Newman, NPR News.
8: And you're listening to NPR News. CNN, MS Now, and Politico have filed a lawsuit over being denied access to the White House. The lawsuit calls the administration's move to bar reporters from the three a blatant violation of the First Amendment. President Trump said last week that he was barring them because of reporting he deemed fake news. The major television networks have suspended pool coverage after CNN said Monday it was not able to provide coverage of Trump's trip to the United Nations General Assembly in New York as a result of the ban. NPR says it will not use pool audio until further notice. Italy's Prime Minister Giorgia Meloni proposing to ban burqas in schools and cap the number of foreign students in classrooms. Megan Williams reports from Rome.
15: Meloni says students must attend school with their faces uncovered. Italy already restricts concealing your face in public without a justified reason. But Meloni wants schools to explicitly ban the burqa or niqab, though not the hijab or headscarf. Her plan would also cap the number of foreign students in each class. Meloni says too many children who don't speak Italian can hinder integration. But the cap would be based on citizenship, not language, with students from European countries not considered foreign. The opposition says Meloni is trying to compete against parties further to her right. She unveiled the measures to a standing ovation from her party's youth wing. For NPR News, I'm Megan Williams in Rome.
8: The NASDAQ hit a record closing high on Monday. I'm Giles Snyder. This is NPR News.
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0: Welcome to Tuned to Yesterday, delivering programs from radio's past. I'm your host, Mark Levonier. Coming up in this hour, drama, later on, Stars in the Air with a movie adaptation. But first, it's the Lady Esther Screen Guild Theater with the story Journey for Margaret, a CBS episode from April 5th, 1943.
17: Lady Esther presents the Screen Guild Players.

Tonight, Lady Esther presents the Screen Guild Players in Journey for Margaret, Metro-Goldwyn-Mayer's production of W.L. White's deeply moving story of England's war-orphaned children. It stars Robert Young as John Davis, Anita Louise as his wife Nora Davis, 6-year-old Margaret O'Brien as Margaret, and 4-year-old Billy Severn as Peter.

0: Were you writing, Daddy? Daddy.
1: Huh? Oh, I'm sorry, Margaret. I guess I'm still not used to your calling me Daddy.
0: What are you writing, Daddy?
1: I'm writing a story.
0: About what?
1: Oh, about you and me and a couple of other people. Now, suppose you run along and play so Daddy can work.
0: All right, Daddy. You work hard.
1: Margaret just came in and talked to me. Gentle, serious, wonderful little Margaret. She's our girl now, Margaret Davis, daughter of John Davis, foreign correspondent. That's me. And Mrs. Davis, that's Nora. This really started the first day we got back to London. Nora and I had been through a lot those last few months. Poland, Norway, Holland, all the hopeless horror of the fall of France. Now back in London again, sitting in the third floor room of our hotel, we were having a drink. Nora was drinking milk, of course.
2: John, I know it's sacrilege, with milk, I mean, but we ought to drink to something.
1: Nora, I want you to go home.
2: I'm sorry. Motion denied.
1: Oh, please go. For me. For us. Go back to New York. And have our baby there.
2: No, John.
1: Please, Nora. You saw what they did to Rotterdam. You were in France. They'll do it here, too.
2: I imagine they will. But they're still having babies in London. Even in Rotterdam. I can't run away from life, John. Neither can you.
1: I might have known you'd just make a speech.
2: Oh, I'm sorry, darling. I didn't mean to get maudlin. You know, I'd better have a drink of your whiskey. I've got to sober up.
1: That was Nora. Brave, gallant Nora who never once complained. Not even when I had to leave her in the hotel room alone. It was about a week later, I think, my first London raid. I was out in the street with Herbert Allison, head of our London office. I guess it must have been pretty bad. The Hankels roaring up there in the dark and the ack-ack making an awful clatter.
3: That was close, John. Pretty rough on you to drag you out tonight.
1: Oh, forget it. If I didn't come out tonight, what would I write about tomorrow?
3: Oh, what would you write about anywhere?
1: Meaning what?
3: Now, let's face it, old boy. That stuff you've been turning out is terrible. Straight out of the icebox.
1: Don't forget, I've got to keep a weather eye on the sensor.
3: The sensor wouldn't cut the stuff I want. The sort of cover you sent from Madrid. I'll wager those stories even made the telegraph girls cry.
1: Well, that was before Munich. Before Czechoslovakia. Before France.
3: I can't blame it on that, John. It's you. You've changed. You don't get mad anymore. Now, if you could get mad the way you used to...
1: A man can't go on feeling forever. There's a limit. By and by, he finds himself dead. That's why I can't get mad. I'm dead.
3: Perhaps. Look, there's something across the way. Direct hit, I think. Come on.
4: Yes, somebody found a telephone. Call it in. Gas and water lines broke. Up to it. Now on standby with the ambulance.
1: What was it, Warren? A direct hit?
4: Oh, yes, sir. Direct hit it was, sir. Family in the name of Humphreys. Mother and son. Bringing the little lipper out here now. Here they are.
3: I'll hold him, nurse.
5: Thank you. Now, if we could get him to give up that little wool lamb.
1: I'll get it. Look, son, let me hold the lamb for you, will you? I'll give it back. Honest, I promise. That's a good fellow. Now, go ahead, nurse.
5: I don't think anything's broken. Shock, perhaps. Anything hurt you, son? Your arm.
0: No, don't hurt.
5: Oh, good. I'll take him along. Oh, come along, soldier. You're going to be fine.
1: The cowards. The filthy, rotten cowards to hit a kid like that.
3: What's the matter, John? Getting mad?
1: Oh, cut it out, Alice.
3: I'm sorry. What are you going to do with that lamb?
1: Lamb? Say, I forgot to give it back.
3: I'd keep it if I were you. Prop it up on your typewriter when you get back to the office.
1: Thanks, but I'm not going back to the office right now. I think I'll go home and look in on Nora. May I have my key, please? Room 319.
6: Yes, sir. I know, sir. Room 319.
1: What's the matter? Anything wrong?
6: I'm afraid so, sir. Demolition bomb. Hit a sharp angle. Hit about the fifth floor.
1: My wife.
6: Well, you see, sir...
1: My wife?
6: St. Medlin's Hospital, Bayswater Road. I think you'd better hurry, sir.
7: I think you can see her now, Mr. Davis. Just a few minutes, though. I gave her a hypodermic.
1: Thank you, doctor.
7: Before you go in, one thing you ought to know. I had to operate.
1: Operate? Well, why?
7: There was a lesion from bomb percussion. She'll be all right.
1: She's got to be all right.
7: She will be. Of course, she won't be having another baby.
1: You mean for a long time?
7: Ever.
1: Ever?
7: You mustn't let her know that yet. The full truth right now would make it worse. Do you understand?
1: Yes, yeah, I understand. Can I go in now?
7: I think so.
1: Nora.
2: Hello, Cookie.
1: Nora. Nora, darling.
2: Lean down, John. I want to touch your face.
1: Like this? Will this do?
2: Mm-hmm. For now. They gave me something to make me sleep, they said. Only it doesn't feel like sleep. It feels like dying.
1: Oh, dope always does that to you.
2: It doesn't matter. They've killed my baby. All our babies. Tomorrow's babies. The day after tomorrow's. All our babies. Forever dead.
1: Who told you such nonsense, Lou?
2: No one told me. It's true, isn't it?
1: Darling, please, go to sleep now.
2: What did I want babies for? It was just a dream. Everything's a dream.
1: That's the hypo working. You're very drunk, my darling.
2: I don't want to be a dream. I don't want to be a dream.
1: Nora, let go. Try to get some rest.
2: I want to be real. Flesh and blood. I don't want to be a ghost.
1: Nora, honey.
2: A ghost. A beautiful ghost. I'll be a ghost. And you'll be a ghost. The whole world crawling with ghosts.
7: She's sleeping now. You can come back tomorrow.
1: Thank you, Doctor.
7: And I'd suggest you leave that little wool lamb at home. It might make her think of things she'd rather forget.

0: soon as Nora could travel, I sent her back to the States. She was so quiet and so bitter, I thought the change might help. I had to stay, of course. I had my work. Maybe Allison was smarter than I knew. He asked for some articles on the Rizik Children's Home. It was there I found an old young friend that kept a promise I had made.
1: Mr. Davis, you're sure it's the same boy?
0: I was sure of it when I saw him yesterday. That's why I brought his lamb. It's a bit ragged, a little on the depressing side.
1: That doesn't matter. It will make a link with his past. It might get him to talk. He scarcely said a word since he came to us.
2: Here he is, Miss Sprouse.
1: Oh, thank you, Jenny. Come in, Peter. I want you to meet John Davis. Well, Peter, have you lost your tongue?
0: Oh, that's all right, Miss Strauss. Peter, I'm glad to see you again. I brought you something that belongs to you. A nice woolly lamb.
3: No!
0: But I promised I'd give it back. He's an old friend of yours.
3: My Look. Lamb?
0: The same one. Here.
3: Lamb. You ran away, lamb. Oh, lamb.
1: Thank heaven.
3: He's an awful lamb. Awful. He spoiled his soup and throw his spoon down the pipe and wet his knickers. He's awful, oh, lamb.
1: And we'll never take him away from you again, Peter. Never. Now take him upstairs and get ready for tea.
3: Yes, we go.
0: Goodbye, Peter.
3: Oh, no, you come too.
0: Well, some other time. I'll be seeing you.
3: You sure? You promise?
0: Of course I promise.
3: All right. Come along, lamb. We go tea.
0: Poor little devil.
1: He likes you. It appears you've become something of a link yourself. Yes?
4: I was told to ask for Mrs. Strauss.
1: I'm Miss Strauss.
4: I'm Mrs. Harris, and this is Margaret. I'm her foster mother. Her latest foster mother, that is. There were two others before me. But I'm afraid none of us could handle the child.
1: I'd rather we discussed it alone.
4: Oh, little Margaret and I have no secrets. It's just that she won't talk or eat her food. And nobody's been able to pry her loose from that incendiary bomb.
1: I'm sure if you'll just leave her with us.
4: Oh, she does that curious thing all day long, always rubbing her hands into her eyes like that.
1: Yes, I see. I believe I know how
4: to... Oh, not that we don't think it was a privilege, you understand. My husband and I both felt it was...
1: Good day, Mrs. Harris.
4: Oh, well. Goodbye.
0: That woman is worse than a raid.
1: And much more dangerous. Well, Margaret, we're glad to have you here.
0: Just stands there and rubs your eyes.
1: Yes. Margaret, would you like to cry? Would you like to cry, dear? You can, you know. You can cry if you want.
3: You won't smack me? You won't smack me if I tell her?
1: Why, of course not. Of course not. We never spank little girls. If you feel like crying, go on and cry. That's it. That's it, Margaret. Go ahead and cry.

0: Well, I really ought to be getting along, Miss Strauss. I'm way overdue at the office.
1: You've been wonderful with the children, Mr. Davis.
0: Well, having tea was fun, but giving them a bath, that's a little out of my line.
1: They like you. I told them you'd come in to say goodnight. Right in there.
0: Well, I... Oh, well, I... Children, you still up?
2: Bye, Mr. Davis.
0: Peter, why aren't you asleep?
2: You're not asleep.
0: Well, 6:30 isn't my usual bedtime. Now, go to sleep. You too, Margaret.
2: I want my imagician bomb.
0: Well, there it is, right by your cot.
2: Plane's coming. A bomber.
0: No, it isn't. It's just our guns chasing the bombers away.
2: It's like a bomber to me. Oh, God, take my love away. Oh, man.
0: He's going to sleep, Margaret. You go to sleep, too.
2: Is it a German plane?
0: No, it's one of ours.
2: Is it dropping bombs now?
0: No, no, it's going away.
2: Now?
0: Yes, now. You hear? It's going away. They won't hurt you if I can help it.
2: You sound awfully mad.
0: I am awful mad. But not at you. Now, go to sleep.
2: Will you sleep here, too?
0: Well, if you want me to.
2: I want you to. You didn't say your prayers.
0: Well, I'll say them later.
2: I want you to say them now. I want you to say your prayers now.
0: Dear God, take care of Nora and Margaret and Peter and all the others. And me, please keep me mad, God. Please keep me mad.

0: As the days passed, I saw a lot of Margaret and Peter. And when Allison decided to send me to the States for a vacation, I cabled Nora asking her if I could bring the children home with me. When she didn't answer my cable, I phoned. Allison and I waited hours for the call to get through, and then... Hello? Yes, I'm ready. Hello, Nora? Nora?
1: Yes, John. It's me.
0: Oh, gosh, I'm glad. You didn't answer my cable.
1: Well, I just got it, John. I've been away in the country. I haven't been feeling so well.
0: Nora, I know you. You're not trying to get better.
1: Well, maybe I wasn't, but I am now. Oh, John, it's a wonderful idea. I'm so excited.
0: I know, but which one, the boy or the girl?
1: Oh, darling, you can't ask me to decide.
0: Well, you can't ask me either. If you knew them, Nora...
1: Oh, then, darling, bring them both.
0: Both? Are you sure?
1: Of course.
0: I mean, really sure?
1: Oh, John, dear, come home and find out.
0: Oh, Cookie, you're wonderful. I'll cable you tomorrow. Allison, she said yes, she wants them both.
2: Oh, I surmise. Now all you have to do is to get them passage.
0: You see, if I can get them on my plane to Lisbon, we can take a boat to New York.
3: No, I'm sorry, Mr. Davis. I'm afraid it's hopeless.
0: Hopeless?
3: Your plane is booked to the teeth. So is every plane for weeks.
0: We're just two little kids. We could squeeze them in. We'd sit in the aisle, the washroom, the... Look, Miss Fleming, why can't I take them as my luggage?
3: It's certainly irregular, but I might...
0: You could?
3: I think so. But then you're allowed only 40 pounds.
0: Well, that's not enough for two kids. Maybe not enough for one. But suppose they're both under 40 pounds. I could take one and get another passenger to take the other.
3: If you can persuade them, you're a genius. I'll give you the names.
0: Miss Fleming, I've never seen you before. Perhaps I'll never see you again. But I love you. I'll love you all my life. I know it's a strange request, Mrs. Bailey, but I've tried all the other passengers and been turned down. I'll make it up to you for everything you have to leave behind. If you'll take this child...
3: Mr. Davis, I'm going to live with my daughter in Canada. I have no one else left. My husband and my son.
0: Oh, I'm sorry.
3: It isn't easy to choose one 40-pound package that will represent 50 years of living. Those few things I can't give up.
0: Well, you've been very patient, Mrs. Bailey. Thank you, and I do understand. If one of them was just over 40 pounds, Miss Strauss, if I just didn't have to choose.
4: But they're both under 40 pounds, and you do have to choose.
0: Eeny, meeny, miny, moe. This one stay, this one go. I can't.
4: Then I must make your decision for you.
0: You?
4: Yes, I'm used to it. Here we must make decisions every day. You wait here. You will know which one in a minute.
0: Fine spot to be in. I didn't like them both. They weren't so sweet. One of them didn't like me.
5: Mr. Davis?
0: Yes, Margaret?
5: Judy said to tell you it's a girl.
0: A girl? Margaret, darling. Oh, Margaret, darling.
4: I hope it's the right one, Mr. Davis.
0: Could there be a wrong one?
5: Margaret! Margaret!
0: Does he know?
4: I tried to explain. He's so attached to her.
5: Margaret goes away. I goes too.
0: I wish it were that easy, son.
5: But I want to go through with my Mr. Davis.
0: Well, look, Peter, you'll be having a lot of fun. You'll go to live somewhere in the country, maybe. There'll be horses and cows and sheep and real live lambs.
5: Don't walk.
0: I'll send you some presents, too. A nice new teddy and maybe an elephant.
5: Don't walk.
0: Of course you do. I'll send them to Trudy for you.
4: All he wants is that little ragged lamb of his. Look at the way he holds on to it.
0: I know. Peter, I'm leaving you, but it isn't because I want to. I like you, Peter, and someday I'll come back. Someday soon. Oh, gosh.
4: It's getting late, Mr. Davis. You don't want to miss that plane.
0: Yes. Peter, will you say goodbye? Please, Peter. No, wait, don't leave like that. Peter, wait.
4: Forgive me. I think it's better so.
0: Yeah, I guess you're right.
6: Besides, I... Well, you said yourself it's getting late. Well, you better be going. Goodbye, Trudy.
4: Goodbye. I only wish you could be taking both of them.

0: What did you call me?
1: Daddy. Would you be my daddy when we get to America?
0: America and everywhere else.
1: I want to go to America right now.
0: Well, then we better get aboard. Unless you've got a secret pair of wings.
1: No, Daddy, I haven't got no wings. Margaret! Margaret! Look, Daddy, look! It's Peter.
0: Peter?
2: Now, I go stew with my Mr. Davis.
0: Peter, how did you get here? Who brought you?
3: I did, Mr. Davis. I found I could do without that 40-pound package after all.
0: Mrs. Bailey, I don't know what to say.
3: Well, then don't say it. Somehow after you left, I never felt more lonesome in my life. Up to the last moment, I was resolved. But then I made the mistake of calling your office, and almost instantly there was a lady at my house with a child, a Miss Strauss.
0: Mrs. Bailey, this is a wonderful thing that you're doing.
3: My son was in the RAF. Now, shall we go aboard?
0: I guess this is almost the end of the story. By plane to Lisbon and by boat to New York. We're coming up the harbor now, and I ought to take the youngsters out on deck. New York at night is something they'll remember all their lives. Something I'd rather like to see again myself.
1: Daddy, look at all the stars in America.
4: It's Christmas. It's Christmas.
0: No, those are the lights of New York City. The biggest city you ever saw.
1: What's it got lights on for?
0: To light up the city, just like... Didn't you children ever see a city with its lights on?
1: No. What's it got its lights on for?
0: Well, because that's the way all cities look when they're not afraid of being bombed, when they're not right in the war.
1: Is America right in the war?
0: Well, only a few days now.
1: Daddy, we stopped. There's a lot of people getting on from that little boat.
0: Newspaper men like Daddy.
1: What's it got its lights on for?
0: Well, Peter, you see...
5: John! John H. Davis.
0: Nora.
5: I chisel my way under the press board.
0: Oh, darling.
5: Oh, Mr. Davis. And Mr. Davis, Jr. And Margaret. Oh, golly.
1: We saw the lights. All the lights are on.
2: No, they're not. They're going out.
0: Out? Nora, what's that, a blackout?
5: Yes, John. New York's blacking out.
1: The lights are going out.
0: Are you frightened, Margaret?
1: No. Margaret's not frightened.
2: But what's it putting the lights out for?
5: They're putting them out because all the lights of all the cities of the world must go out before any of them can go on again.
1: Will they go on again?
0: Yes, dear. Just as soon as the war is over.
5: And when they do, not anything. Not anyone will ever put them out again.
1: Will I see?
0: Yes, Margaret. You'll see.

0: Next week, the Lady Esther Screen Guild Players will present Pittsburgh. It will star Marlena Dietrich, Randolph Scott, and John Wayne. Be sure to listen.
1: The Lady Esther Screen Guild Theater, on Tuned to Yesterday, a CBS episode from the 5th of April, 1943. This is an hour of drama on Tuned to Yesterday. I'm your host, Mark Levonier. Straight ahead, an adaptation of the motion picture The Strange Love of Martha Ivers, which was released in 1946, being Kirk Douglas's film debut, and starred Barbara Stanwyck, Van Heflin, and Elizabeth Scott. All four of those movie actors brought their roles to radio in different episodes, and this is the one that featured Elizabeth Scott, heard on CBS on April 17, 1952.
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0: And this is Hugh Douglas saying, welcome to Stars in the Air.

0: ladies and gentlemen, and welcome again to 30 minutes of exciting and gripping transcribed drama. A fascinating story tonight, the story of a girl who outwitted death, but was in the end defeated by life. Stars in the Air is proud to bring you Hal Wallace's famous production for Paramount, The Strange Love of Martha Ivers, based on an original story by Jack Patrick, starring Dan Duryea as Sam and Elizabeth Scott as Martha, with Joseph Kearns as Walter O'Neill.
1: The big neon sign at the city limits said, "Welcome to Iverstown." Welcome. That gave me a laugh. Yeah, a big laugh. About the only laugh I had for the next few days. I hadn't been back for 18 years, not since I was a kid of 12 and lambed out one night to join the circus. As a matter of fact, I wasn't going back now. I was headed west, and the road just happened to run that way. I was heading west pretty fast, I guess. I didn't even slow down to light that cigarette. One minute I was on the road to Iverstown, and the next minute, I was off. Radiator looks like a second-hand accordion. Got someone here who can fix it, Pop?
2: Wouldn't be surprised.
1: How long will it take?
2: Can't tell. I'll look her over.
1: How much will it cost?
2: Won't know till it's done. What's the name?
1: Sam Masterson.
2: Anything else you want me to check?
1: Yeah, the radio. Listen, all I seem to get is Joes are the wives of the Joe.
3: Good evening, friends, and welcome to Citizens Forum.
2: Political meeting.
1: That's worse.
3: We regret to announce that Mr. Walter P. O'Neill, candidate for re-election as district attorney, was taken suddenly ill tonight and will not be able to speak as promised. However, we are fortunate to have in his place the best-loved civic figure of Iverstown. Ladies and gentlemen, Mrs. Walter P. O'Neill.
4: Thank you, Mr. Chairman. Fellow citizens, the issues in this election are very simple. We here in Iverstown...
2: That's enough of that, malarkey.
1: Say, this Walter P. O'Neill, isn't he the kid that used to live on Sycamore Street? His father used to be a school teacher?
2: Yeah, that's him. You know him?
1: Yeah, used to. A little scared kid on Sycamore Street. Now he's running for district attorney.
2: Yep. Third term. He'll win in a breeze.
1: What's the odds?
2: No odds, no takers. He's had the job sewed up ever since he convicted that murderer. You know.
1: I don't, but I'd like to.
2: The one that killed old Lady Ivers. Nasty character, all right.
1: She certainly was.
2: No, I mean the murderer. But he sure fixed things for Walter O'Neill.
1: You mean a lifetime job?
2: I mean a wife who owns a whole darn town.
1: Oh, that rich? Who'd he marry?
2: Well, if you used to live here, you ought to know her. Old Lady Ivers' niece, Martha Ivers.
1: Martha Ivers. Sure, I knew Martha Ivers, all right. Only the way things worked out, maybe I didn't know her as well as I thought.
5: Walter!
1: Oh, back from the meeting already, Martha?
5: Walter, you were supposed to speak tonight. Did you forget?
1: No, I didn't forget.
5: Where were you then?
1: Getting drunk.
5: Why?
1: Why? Well, frankly, Martha, I'm a sentimental man. It occurred to me that this is the fourth anniversary of my father's death, so I had a drink to his sainted memory.
5: Walter, listen to me. What's done is done. You've got a life to live, a brilliant career.
1: That's what my father always said.
5: Your father was right.
1: My father was never right about anything. The day he walked in and found your aunt on the floor with her head bashed in and you standing over her like
5: I told you I never want that mentioned.
1: My father, may he rest in peace, was a greedy man. He knew that as long as he kept quiet, he could make you do anything he wished. He could even make you marry me. And so a man was hanged.
5: If he hadn't hanged for that, he would have hanged for something else. He was a criminal.
1: Martha, sometimes I wonder how you manage it.
5: It's done, it's past. I have nothing to fear. You'll never tell.
1: No, I'll never tell. But Martha, do you ever stop to think that someone else was there that night? Sam Masterson.
5: Sam Masterson ran away from home that night. He's never been back. He never will come back.
1: No, perhaps not. But sometimes I wonder what would happen if he did.
2: What's yours, Bud? What do you have?
1: Bourbon. With water, if the bourbon isn't so good.
2: One bourbon. With water.
6: Excuse me, mister. Have you got a match?
1: Sure.
6: Thanks. You know the right time?
1: 10:15.
6: I hate to bother you, but I gotta catch a bus at 10:45. I don't know anybody around here, and...
1: And you were feeling lonesome.
6: Honest, I'm so lonesome, I'd like to have died.
1: You don't die of being lonesome. You just get terribly hurt. Can I buy you a drink?
6: Thanks. You talked me into it.
1: Her name was Tony. Tony Marichek. She just asked for a match, and the rest was murder. We sat there, and I thought to myself, she's a nice kid. She's had a rough time, but she's a nice kid. So I bought her a drink. And then a few more, and we talked about nothing in particular, till the goon behind the bar gave out with...
2: That's all, folks. No more drinks. It's 12 o'clock.
6: 12 o'clock. I missed my bus.
1: I knew you'd missed it an hour ago.
6: You're smart. Anything else you know?
1: Maybe you didn't want to go to Ridgeville. Maybe you wanted to miss that bus.
6: Maybe I did.
1: Maybe you'd rather head for the West.
6: Maybe I would.
1: Maybe you'd like to go in my car.
6: Maybe you're right. Sam, there's something I ought to tell you first.
1: I'll get your room at my hotel. We'll have to wait for my car to be fixed.
6: Sam...
1: The chances are we'll leave tomorrow.
6: Sam, I just got out of jail.
1: Like I said before, we'll leave tomorrow.
6: Like I meant to say, I think you're swell.
1: I got her a room right next to mine, told her goodnight, and hit the sack. The next thing I knew, it was 10 in the morning, and somebody was hammering at my dreams.
7: Hey, you in there, Masterson. Open up.
1: Okay. Take it easy, will you? It's still the middle of the night. Well, what do you want, Blue Eyes?
7: Nothing much. Just checking up on the dame, that's all.
1: Well, don't look now, but she's in her own room.
7: Yeah, a nice private room in the city clink.
1: You boys don't waste any time. What's the charge?
7: Violation of probation.
1: Probation for what?
7: Theft. She was let out yesterday on condition that she go back to her home in Ridgeville. I just picked her up at the Continental Trailways Depot. She was trying to cash in her bus ticket.
1: Well, maybe she was getting a lift. What's wrong with that?
7: Nothing, if you can prove it. Take a tip from me, Bub. Don't try.
1: Is that official?
7: Yeah, take it or leave it. You see, you get your orders from me. I get mine from the chief. He gets his from the district attorney. So in a way, right now, you're talking to Mr. O'Neill himself.
1: Why not?
7: How's that?
1: Nothing. All I said was, why not? Sammy.
2: Sammy Masterson.
1: Little Walter O'Neill.
2: I wouldn't have known you, Sam. How long's it been?
1: Oh, 17, 18 years. Remember, we were just kids when I left, the three of us.
2: Yeah, the three of us. You, me, and Martha.
1: What's she like, Walter?
2: Beautiful. I married her.
1: I know. You've done all right.
2: I guess. What about you? What have you done?
1: Knocked around, seen a lot, gambled.
2: You mean gamble?
1: Sure, that's my business.
2: I suppose I should say something disapproving, but I can't. I'm too glad you dropped in to see me, Sam.
1: Well, I wouldn't have bothered you, Walter, only I met a girl and she's in a jam. She's in jail.
2: What's the charge?
1: Violation of probation. Name is Tony Marichek.
2: That's not easy to square, Sam.
1: Oh, you can do it for old time's sake.
2: Well, I'll do what I can, of course.
8: Walter, I was on my way downtown and I... Oh, I didn't know you were busy.
1: Hello!
8: Hello.
1: The name is Masterson, Sam Masterson.
8: I'm sorry, but I... Sammy Masterson. Sammy, hello.
1: Oh, for a hug like that, I could say it again. Hello.
8: I didn't recognize you. You're all grown up.
1: You too. I never figured a skinny little mutt would grow up so beautiful.
2: Shows you what a new Tony will do.
1: It's funny. I always thought of Martha as... Well, sometimes you sort of keep things in your mind, things you saw as a kid. You know how it is.
8: Of course.
1: Look, Walter, you're a busy man, so I'll blow. Thanks for helping an old pal out. So long, Martha. I'll be seeing you.
2: Breezy character, Sam. Very sure of himself.
8: He always was. How long has he been here, Walter?
2: Came in last night.
8: What does he want?
2: Oh, he wants me to get his girl out of jail.
8: His girl?
2: That's what he said he wanted.
8: What do you think he wants?
2: What he can get. He's a gambler, a sharpshooter, an angle boy. Couldn't you see the blackmail in his eyes?
8: I haven't had your experience with criminals.
2: You will when Sammy starts to shake you down.
8: Release the girl. Maybe he'll just pick up and leave.
2: Leave? You think he'll leave a touch worth millions?
8: There's only one way to find out. Release the girl. If you want me, I'll be at home.
2: I thought you were on your way downtown.
8: I've changed my mind.
2: Miss Johnson,
9: I want a routine check on a Samuel Masterson. He's probably registered at the hotel. Check all garages for his car. Yeah, I have a hunch he drove into town. Oh, and get hold of McCarthy, that private detective. Tell him I want to see him at once.
1: Hello?
8: Sam, what are you doing here?
1: I found your message when I got back to the hotel.
8: I asked you to phone.
1: Well, I figured you wouldn't mind if I came in person.
8: I don't. Oh, Sam, we've got so much to talk about.
1: Okay. Walter, why did you marry him?
8: Pick another subject.
1: It's your turn.
8: You.
1: An open book. I went out with the circus that night, made friends with the animals, learned all about human beings from them. Got a great training for being a gambler.
8: You sound as though you liked it.
1: You would have, too. You were supposed to come with me that night.
8: Oh, you do remember.
1: Yeah, your aunt didn't like me very much. I wasn't allowed to come in the house. Waller let me in. He was helping you do your lessons. And then your aunt must have heard my voice. She called to
8: you. There was a storm that night, thunder and lightning. I was afraid of the thunder.
1: Oh, you always told me you weren't.
8: I didn't want you to know. I wanted to be like you. Never afraid of anything.
1: What a couple of kids we were.
8: We're not kids now.
1: No, Martha, we're not kids. No time for dreams.
8: Only one dream, Sam. And it came true. You're here.
1: So is Walter.
8: Sam, about Walter and myself.
1: Don't tell me.
8: I want you to understand.
1: Oh, I understand, Martha. I understood when I saw you together in his office. I never saw a guy so nuts about anybody in my life.
8: All right, Sam. What do you want?
1: What do I want?
8: Yes, why did you come back here?
1: So, the road curb, but I didn't.
8: Tell me the truth.
1: Hey, now, wait a minute. You're beginning to sound just like your aunt.
8: Don't ever say that to me. Don't ever.
1: Look, baby, I won't be around here long enough to repeat it. As soon as a certain lady is out of your husband's clink and my car is out of Dempsey's alleged garage, I'm headed west.
8: I think you really mean that.
1: Any objections?
8: No. No objections. Kiss me, Sam. For old time's sake.
1: Yeah, sure. For old time's sake. Goodbye, Martha.
8: Goodbye, Sam. Hello, operator. I don't happen to have a phone book handy. Will you get me the number of Dempsey's garage?
9: McCarthy, you get all the dope I wanted?
10: Yeah, this Masterson is a big-shot gambler. Broke many times, always turns up with a new bankroll. Many arrests, no convictions. Beat a murder rap in Frisco, self-defense.
9: Anything else?
10: His car's in Dempsey's garage, smashed radiator. Dempsey was going to have it fixed today, but he got a call. He was told to stall around with the job.
9: Who called him, McCarthy?
10: Your wife.
9: Oh, I see. All right, I'm going down to have a talk with that Marichek girl. She'll be out of jail in an hour or so. There you go ahead, just as we planned.
1: Come on, Tony, come on. You better eat.
11: I don't think I can.
1: Why not? The spaghetti is swell. You picked this joint yourself.
11: I'm not hungry. My stomach's in a knot.
1: Here, have some wine. That ought to help. A little wine is the best thing.
12: Hey, you.
1: You talking to me?
12: Yeah, and you're talking to my wife.
1: Your wife?
12: You heard me, my wife.
1: Well, brother, you can have her. In spades.
12: It ain't gonna be that easy, wise guy. Some people gotta be taught a lesson. They gotta be taught they can't...
1: You want it here or outside?
12: Outside, if you got the guts. There's an alley through the kitchen door.
1: That suits me fine. Let's go.
11: Sam, wait a minute.
1: Shut up. Now, Mr. Hard Guy, if you want to start school, I'm ready to start...
10: Nice going, Joe. You kept him so busy, he never even saw me.
12: Where do you want him, Mac? Out in the car?
10: Yeah. Lefty can help you carry him.
11: What are you going to do with him? What?
10: I wouldn't exactly want to say. Okay, sister, we won't need you anymore. You did a swell job, now blow.
1: I guess they worked me over pretty thoroughly. When I came down off my pretty pink cloud, I found myself in the country somewhere, laid out in a ditch beside the road. The world stopped spinning after a while, and I noticed I was gripping something in my fist. A fancy little badge that said, Private Detective. That made up my mind. I thumbed a ride back into town and headed straight for an old pal of mine. I waited at the bus depot for quite a while, and then my hunch paid off.
6: Sam, I...
1: No, not here. Outside. Come on. I ought to beat it out of you.
6: I guess I got it coming.
1: Why did you do it? Why? Why?
6: I didn't want to, Sam. This afternoon, before they let me out, the D.A. came and talked to me.
1: O'Neill. His name is Waller O'Neill.
6: He asked me a lot of questions about you.
1: About me?
6: He wanted to know why you came here, Sam.
1: What else?
6: A lot of questions, I forget.
1: Remember.
6: My head's all mixed up.
1: How about those goons, the ones who roughed me up?
6: They just wanted to scare you. O'Neill doesn't want you in town. They said if I didn't play with them, I'd go back to jail.
1: Cute kids.
6: They said they wouldn't hurt you.
1: Much. For 2 cents,
6: go ahead and hit me, Sam. I got it coming.
1: Kid, the only thing you got coming is a break. Look, you go back to the hotel. I'll give you my key. I got a little business to attend to.
6: O'Neill?
1: Maybe.
6: They don't want you here, Sam. I don't know what it is, but they don't want you.
1: They got me, whether they want it or not. They got me.
6: Please, Sam. Next time it might be worse.
1: Look, I don't like to get pushed around. I don't like people I like to be pushed around. I don't like anybody to get pushed around. Here's the key to my room. I'll see you later.
9: Sam, it's a little late to be calling, isn't it?
1: I thought we should have a little talk, Walter. Who'll kick off first, your team or mine?
9: You really look pretty awful, Sam. Have a drink.
1: Thanks.
9: When the butler told me you were here, I...
8: Walter, what is it? I heard a noise and I thought...
1: Greetings.
8: Sam, what are you doing here?
1: I'm not sure yet.
8: Your face, you're hurt.
1: You ought to see the other guy.
8: What happened?
1: This little tin badge fell out of a guy's pocket and hit me in the face. Private detective. What's the trouble, Walter? Don't you trust your own cops?
9: You're right, Sam. I hired those men. I thought they might scare you out of town.
1: What about the girl?
9: Don't blame her too much. She knew she had to play with us or go back to jail. All right, we lose. We're ready to listen to the current quotations on blackmail.
8: Walter!
1: Blackmail?
9: I said blackmail. Be easy with us, Sam. Remember, you're dealing with two old friends.
1: Which one of you am I dealing with?
8: With me. Alone. Go downstairs and wait for me, Sam. I'll be right down.
1: 2 minutes, Martha, or I'll come back and get you.
8: Oh, Walter, you fool. He told me yesterday he didn't want anything. He was going away. If you'd let me handle
9: it... I didn't like what you had in mind.
8: What do you mean?
9: I mean a call to Dempsey's garage. That car could have been ready today. You've always been crazy about him, haven't you? You're crazy about him now.
8: Suppose I am.
9: Well, that leaves me with quite a problem, Martha.
8: All right, you sit here and think it out. I'm taking Sam for a little ride. This is the place, Sam. The top of the hill.
1: Top of the hill, right back where we started. Nice view from here, Martha.
8: Yes. Remember, Sam? We used to come up here when we were kids.
1: You can see the whole city from here, can't you? Up high like this, it doesn't even seem real.
8: Oh, it is real, Sam. It's very real. Owning it makes you feel very strong above other people and vulnerable.
1: It didn't do much for your aunt. Didn't she get her head bashed in?
8: Sam, I don't like to talk about it.
1: Sorry.
8: If only you hadn't run away that night.
1: Well, I waited for you. I waited a long time in the rain, but you didn't show.
8: It would have been so different if you hadn't run away. It would have been you instead of Walter. Or if you'd stopped me, Sam. When I lifted the cane, why didn't you stop me?
1: Stop you?
8: You knew how much I hated her. Why didn't you stop me?
1: I wasn't there.
8: When it was all over and she was lying there on the floor, You weren't there.
1: No, Martha. I wasn't. I knew your aunt didn't like me. When I heard her call, I lammed out the door. I never saw what happened.
8: Sam.
1: I never knew until yesterday about your aunt. Or that man, the one they hung.
8: Sam.
1: The man that you and Walter killed.
8: Oh, Sam, help me. Help me.
1: All right, Martha. Tell me. Talk.
8: I suppose I'd always hated her. She was cruel and mean, but mostly I hated her because she didn't like you. And that night, she must have known you were in the house. She came in and accused me of lying to her. She raised her cane to beat me, but I grabbed it from her. I hit her, and then I hit her again, and I kept on hitting her until she didn't move anymore.
1: Oh, Martha.
8: That's when Walter's father came in. He saw me still standing over her. He told me what kind of story to tell about seeing some man beating my aunt, and I did. And after that, I knew I must do everything he said.
5: Even marry Walter. Even send an innocent man to his death. Oh, Sam. Sam, you can't go away again. I need you here, Sam. I've lived so much inside myself. So choked with wanting something else that lives and breathes. So desperate for air and room to breathe it in. Oh, Sam, please. Please stay here, Sam.
10: You poor little kid. You poor little kid. Come on. Let's go back and talk it out with Walter.

0: Glad you came back, Sam. I rather thought you would.
1: Why?
0: Oh, there's so much we have to talk about. Mainly what's to be done about Martha.

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1: Try to get you to kill me like she got me to send an innocent man to the gallows.
2: Sam, I told you the way it was. It was his father's idea. His father made me.
1: Or did she tell you, Sam, how she stood up in court? How she looked at the man without batting an eye? How she said, yes, that's the man. That's the man who killed my aunt. That even stuck in the throat of my father. My poor, departed, greedy father. But she was afraid of an unsolved murder. It was a threat to the riches and power she loved.
2: Sammy's lying. They were like leeches, both of them. They wanted everything.
1: No, Martha. All I ever wanted was you.
2: Everything you are, everything you have, I gave you. Now let me go.
1: That's beyond my power. You're insane, Martha. You're out of your mind. You see, Sam, you and I are really close to each other. It'll have to be either you or me. And unless you do it now, it'll be you. So, make up your mind. Make up your mind.
3: Passed out cold. I guess he was drunk. Here, help me lift him back in the chair.
2: Sam, wait.
3: Huh?
2: Do what he said, Sam. Do it now. Set me free. Set both of us free. We can make it seem he fell down the stairs, fractured his skull. Everyone knows he was a heavy drinker. Oh, Sam, it can be so easy, darling.
3: Help me lift him back in the chair. Easy now, fella.
2: Sam, I thought you loved me.
3: I thought I did, too.
2: And now you hate me.
3: Now I'm sorry for you. You're sick, Martha. You don't even know the difference between right and wrong.
2: You've killed. It says so on your record.
3: I've never murdered. Steady, fella. You're all right. Here, have a drink.
1: Oh, thanks.
3: Hair of the dog. You passed out cold.
1: Yeah. Well, you had your chance, Sam. It's a thin line, the one between life and death.
2: Yes, very thin. Sam, you'd better not move.
1: Oh, you see, Sam, I warned you. She's always carried that gun.
3: I don't think she'll use it. You'd have a little trouble squaring this one, Martha.
2: Why? You broke into the house, demanded money. You tried to attack me and I shot in self-defense. I've got a right to kill in self-defense. That's what the law says, doesn't it, Walter? Doesn't it?
3: Tell her, Walter. Tell her it'll hold up fine. I'm a man with a police record. You're right, Martha. It's a perfect case. If you can get Walter to be your witness. Want to lay a bet? Well, I can't do any business around here. Guess I'll run along.
1: Where are you going, Sam?
3: To find a girl. Name of Tony Marichek. We got a date. We're heading west.
2: Sam. Sam, wait.
3: I feel sorry for you, Martha. I feel sorry for both of you. Goodbye.
2: I couldn't do it. I couldn't do it.
1: You love him, Martha.
2: No. I was afraid. For the first time in my life, I was afraid. I thought you wouldn't stand by me any longer. I thought you'd leave me.
1: No, Martha. I won't leave you. I love you. No, don't cry, Martha. It's not your fault.
2: It really isn't, is it, Walter?
1: No. Nor mine, nor my father's, nor your aunt's. It isn't anyone's fault.
2: And we'll be together. We'll always be together, won't we?
1: Yes, we'll always be together, Martha. Always, always.
2: Then let's get some sleep, and tomorrow

Hello. Police headquarters. This is Walter O'Neill, the district attorney. You better send a man right over. I've just killed my wife.

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1: But I, in the space of also being graceful to myself, I have to remind myself to celebrate these small victories and not compare myself how I used to be. I think in my mind, I also thought, you know, a month back into the pool, I'm going to be at that level again. Let me go to international meets. Let me just go and swim. And I'm realizing it's going to take a while to get back. 2 years out of the water makes a difference. But what I'm grateful for is that because it's such a new event, like all these small victories are happening on a daily basis, on a weekly. So it's keeping that like drive and that motivation, because I have so many things to celebrate already and I mustn't lose focus on that. Like the end goal would be a blessing if you ever got to the podium, but that's never been the dream. The dream is to be the best version of myself and show why I love swimming and why I started again and just, yeah, doing it differently this time.
2: Is South Africa's most decorated Olympian, Tatiana Smith.
3: Not the first elite sportswoman this year to say I'm coming back out of retirement.
2: Serena Williams shocked us earlier on this year, didn't she? When she came back and played at Wimbledon after saying she was evolving away from the sport. So it seems to be the en vogue thing to do.
3: And they're still very good when they come back, aren't they?
2: Exactly.
3: Certainly significantly better than us ordinary folk.
2: Exactly, yeah.
3: Isaac, thank you very much indeed. Now, next we're going to hear about a dream come true for one busker. Hanny Juni was playing his guitar, getting ready to sing Coldplay's Viva La Vida to a small crowd in London's famous Trafalgar Square, when, to his surprise, he was unexpectedly joined at the mic by none other than Chris Martin, the Coldplay frontman, who just happened to be there, and then, of course, joined in. Have a listen.
4: Couldn't believe what I've become. Revolutionary's way.
5: It's very simple. Chris Martin in audience, and he coming, literally coming with me and sing a song, and I don't know what happened. It's amazing happened to me. I still in dream, yeah, my dream, the swim, my dream. I'm from South Korea. I'm many time in Korea, but I want a wider city, so I came to here, UK.
4: Okay, I want to sing together, okay? This whoa, whoa, okay?
5: I can't believe standing there with Chris Martin, because I'm very huge, big fan. I did it, yeah, incredible.
3: Hanny Juni there with Chris Martin. Who do you think the applause was for?
2: Well, definitely for Chris Martin. I think he definitely took over that little rendition of his famous song. But brilliant, right?
6: Yeah, both of them. I love the spontaneity. So beautiful.
2: One of the things you really see in London.
3: That's it for this edition of Newsday. Thanks for listening. Have a good day. Bye-bye.
0: Good morning. 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
10: Coming up on The Arts Hour with me, Nikki Beatty, Australian movie star Hugh Jackman talks about playing Robin Hood in his latest film, a grittier, darker one than we've ever seen before.
11: Full warning to everybody, the beginning of the movie has got some hardcore action stuff that is pretty violent, because the movie's very much about that, about the weight of violence.
10: Japanese-British Nobel Prize-winning novelist Kazuo Ishiguro.

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5: BBC World Service, it's 8 hours GMT. This is Oliver Conway with the newsroom. The Trump administration has defended the decision to ban three media outlets from the White House, even as the president prepares to address the UN General Assembly.
6: It will be fascinating to see, does he rebuke some of the people in the room for not supporting his war in Iran, and how will that room respond? Will there be walkouts or at least a chilly silence?
5: Tens of thousands are without power after a typhoon swept through Japan, killing five. The head of the UN's Agency for Palestinian Refugees calls for greater flexibility from Israel to allow supplies into Gaza.
7: You have over 90% of the population living in tents, 40,000 cubic metres of raw sewage draining into the Eastern Mediterranean every day.
5: And efforts to revive the only native cat still found in the wild in Britain. First, this update.
8: Live from NPR News, I'm Giles Snyder. President Trump is in New York. He's scheduled to speak later this morning to the United Nations General Assembly and then meet with multiple world leaders. Meanwhile, China's President Xi Jinping will travel to Washington this week. It will be the second time he'll be meeting with President Trump this year, as a trade truce is set to expire.

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1: Door of program, it was the forerunner of all modern computers. And as our technology correspondent Christine McGerty discovered, baby's been reborn.
2: Putting the final touches to a machine that bears little resemblance to the computers we use today. Just a jumble of wires and switches to the untrained eye. But engineer Chris Burton has spent 3 years rebuilding this once groundbreaking computer using the same techniques as the inventors. It was Tom Kilburn who wrote the first computer program and keyed it in himself. 50 years on, he's been helping build the replica.
3: The replica of Baby was built and is still on display at the Museum of Science and Industry in Manchester. Computers have changed the way we work, the way we play, the way we shop, and the way we socialise. And it all started with Baby.
4: We knew that something exciting was going to happen, but we thought of it in terms of scientific computation rather than the general explosion that's occurred in computers.
3: Tom Kilburn, the person who wrote the first computer program, died in 2001. He and the rest of the team are now recognised as being the pioneers of modern computing. This programme was produced in 2024 by me, Jill Kersley, using archive from the BBC and the British Library.
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5: Good morning. Here's how the president sounded after refusing to let CNN record a public appearance. What's he gain with his latest attack on the press? It's Morning Edition from NPR News. Coming up, we ask what permanent jobs come from building data centers. I'm Leila Fadel.
6: And I'm Steve Inskeep. Hollywood agent Ari Emanuel works with some of the world's biggest stars and uses a flood of profanity. What's the source of his rage? Also, the president is still betting that he can bend Iran to his will. He hopes to impose economic pain, and so does Iran, counting on oil prices to bring Trump around. Does this mean a forever war? It's Tuesday, September 22nd. This day in 1980, Iraq invaded Iran, starting a war that lasted 8 years. The news is next.
7: Live from NPR News in Washington, I'm Dave Mattingly. The war with Iran and its disruption to oil shipments in the Middle East will likely be the major focus today when President Trump addresses the UN General Assembly. The president is also expected to meet with Gulf allies in the region during his trip to New York. Next week will mark 7 months since the U.S. and Israel began attacking Iran. The fighting has led to sharp spikes in energy prices in the U.S. and around the world amid a U.S. naval blockade of Iranian ports. The price of diesel in the U.S. rose again overnight to a new all-time high of nearly $6.53 a gallon. President Trump is scheduled to meet with Ukraine's President Volodymyr Zelensky on the sidelines of the UN General Assembly meeting. Ending Russia's war with Kyiv is expected to be the focus of their talks, as NPR's Michelle Kellerman reports.
8: In a social media post, President Trump says the, quote, ridiculous and never-ending war with Ukraine must be ended, saying Russia has lost control of its diesel oil industry. Ukrainian President Volodymyr Zelensky says if Russia stops attacking Ukrainian infrastructure, his country will stop attacking Russian energy. The European Union's top diplomat, Kaya Kallas, is also putting the onus on

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1: It's a work in progress, though.
2: It fits when we first put it on, but after, 6 hours of wearing it, it kind of loses the ability to stay tight on the waist or something like that.
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5: 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This is WRVO Public Media. Coming up next, we have an NPR News update. We'll get a check of regional news and a look at the weather. And in about 15 minutes on Morning Edition, an appeals court has ruled in favor of the Republican redistricting in Missouri, even though ballots are already going out. But it held off enforcing the ruling until the Supreme Court has a chance to weigh in. We'll hear more coming up at 6:15 on Morning Edition on WRVO Public Media, your NPR news station from SUNY Oswego, WRVD Syracuse, WRVJ Watertown, WRVH Clayton, WRVN Utica, WSUC FM Cortland, WRCU Hamilton, WMVQ Fenner, and WRVO Oswego and Syracuse. 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
3: Good morning. President Trump hopes to project the image of a peacemaker at the United Nations today. How does he do that with war still ongoing in Ukraine and Iran? It's Morning Edition from NPR News. States that sued to stop Paramount's merger with Warner Brothers Discovery are dropping their opposition. I'm Steve Inskeep.
4: And I'm Leila Fadel. California Attorney General Rob Bonta explains what's in the settlement. Also, new evidence answers the old question. Did Thomas Jefferson, the writer of All Men Are Created Equal, have children born into slavery? It's Tuesday, September 22nd. On this day in 1862, Abraham Lincoln issued the first Emancipation Proclamation, declaring all enslaved people in the Confederacy free if the fighting continued. The news is next.
6: Live from NPR News in Washington, I'm Korva Coleman. Several leading media organizations have joined together to protest President Trump's attacks on journalists. Trump has banned CNN, MS Now, and Politico from the White House. These organizations have sued. The TV pool networks, led by the Fox News Washington bureau chief, have agreed not to provide video coverage of the president. NPR's Brian Mann says that is now widened to include NPR and some print organizations.
7: Other organizations, including the New York Times, NPR, and the Washington Post, announced they too were suspending use of shared pool photographs and audio. It's unclear how long this will last, but we did see it play out at one Trump event yesterday. There was a ribbon cutting for the new White House helipad, and you couldn't hear what the president was saying.
6: NPR's Brian Mann reporting. Paramount Skydance is one step closer to a deal to merge with Warner Brothers Discovery. NPR's Mandalay Del Barco reports on the settlement of an antitrust lawsuit filed by a dozen state attorneys general.
8: Paramount CEO David Ellison agrees to operate Paramount Pictures and Warner Brothers separately, at least for now, and to release at least 30 films a year. He also promised to create an independence board for their news operations, CNN and CBS. California Attorney General Rob Bonta says those concessions and more satisfy antitrust concerns. Even so,
9: this settlement is not a vote of support for this merger. It is not a blessing.
8: Critics of the merger, like former Federal Trade Commissioner Alvaro Bedoya, say the attorneys general caved to Paramount after it threatened to leave California.
10: The billionaires won here. These guys censored, bribed, and bullied their way to the top.
8: The mega merger could finalize within weeks. Mandalay Del Barco, NPR News.
6: A Mississippi grand jury declined to issue any indictments in the death of Nolan Wells. The black teen was discovered dead off the Mississippi coast last July. From the Gulf States Newsroom and Mississippi Public Broadcasting, Elise Gregg has more.
11: Wells's cause of death over the 4th of July weekend, according to the report, was consistent with a drowning. 23 jurors reviewed

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1: Anymore. It lies. We know it lies. We've seen it demonstrated again and again.
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3: Good morning. TV networks are working together to protest President Trump's attack on CNN. We hear from former CNN chief White House correspondent Jim Acosta, who Trump tried and failed to keep out of the White House. It's Morning Edition from NPR News. Coming up, we ask what permanent jobs come from building data centers. I'm Leila Fadig.
4: And I'm Steve Inskeep. Hollywood agent Ari Emanuel works with some of the world's biggest stars and uses a flood of profanity. What's the source of his rage? Also, the president is still betting that he can bend Iran to his will. He hopes to impose economic pain, and so does Iran, counting on oil prices to bring Trump around. Does this mean a forever war? It's Tuesday, September 22nd. This day in 1980, Iraq invaded Iran, starting a war that lasted 8 years. The news is next.
5: Live from NPR News in Washington, I'm Corva Coleman. The UN General Assembly opens its latest session this morning in New York. NPR's Franco Ordonez reports President Trump will be one of the first speakers.
6: Based on conversations with the White House, Trump today is expected to paint himself as a problem solver, highlighting peace deals that he's announced around the world. I expect he'll tout his new deal with Denmark over security of Greenland. He actually has a signing event immediately after the speech. He's also going to be defending his Iran policy, which will be very interesting because he's going to be doing that in front of the Iranian president.
5: NPR's Franco Ordonez reporting. Meanwhile, U.S. officials are warning that starting tomorrow, all Iranian airlines will be grounded. Last month, the U.S. issued a package of sanctions to tighten the economic blockade on Iran and try to force it to open the Strait of Hormuz. NPR's Hadil Al-Shelchi has more.
7: U.S. Treasury Secretary Scott Bessent told CNBC that the U.S. plans to, quote, shut down all Iranian commercial flights by forcing countries to cut off fuel, deny airline landing services, and not sell their tickets. He warned international airports and third-party service providers that assisting any Iranian carriers would result in their exclusion from the U.S. banking system. The new measures are part of the Trump administration's Operation Economic Outcast, which include a secondary set of U.S. sanctions on aviation services that deal with Iran. Major Iranian carrier Mahan Airlines said it suspended its flights to Turkey and Oman last week. Hadil Al-Shalchi, NPR News, Istanbul.
5: Two Republican Senate candidates are calling for an end to the war with Iran. Michigan Senate candidate Mike Rogers and Iowa Congresswoman Ashley Hinson say Americans are shouldering high costs because of the war. Both Rogers and Hinson are in close races with Democratic opponents. Republicans have gotten a boost in a court battle over redistricting in Missouri. It could determine who controls the U.S. House after the midterms. A federal appeals court has ruled in favor of a Missouri voting map that would boost chances for Republican candidates. But NPR's Larry Kaplow reports the map is still on hold.
8: Even though some absentee ballots have already been mailed using the same districts as in 2024, an appeals court ruled that the map passed by Republicans last year should be used. The U.S. Court of Appeals for the 8th District said that's because that was the map that was used in the primaries. But the Missouri State Supreme Court recently ruled the new GOP map has to be approved by voters before it can be used. The U.S. Supreme Court refused to intervene in that decision. For now, the appeals court says the order for the new map should not be enforced for up to a week, with the U.S. Supreme Court expected to weigh in again.
5: NPR's Larry Kaplow. This is NPR.
2: Good morning from WRVO Public Media. I'm Jason Smith. It's 7:04. The Syracuse Common Council will again consider the Westcott Theater's special use permit at next Monday's

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1: Elections. Trump is looking for wins as he kicks off a high-profile week of diplomacy at the UN before hosting Chinese President Xi Jinping in Washington. The president is riding a wave of low approval, thanks in part to growing concerns about the economic fallout from the Iran war. In his speech, Trump is expected to paint himself as a peacemaker, highlighting peace deals he's announced around the world while defending his Iran policy. There'll be a lot of attention on the speech. Last year, Trump told leaders, quote, "Your countries are going to hell." Trump is also expected to meet with Gulf leaders, as well as the Ukrainian President Volodymyr Zelensky and British Prime Minister Andy Burnham. Franco Ordonez, NPR News.
2: Meanwhile, the acting leader of Venezuela has arrived at the UN and also plans to meet with President Trump. But the appearance by the unelected Venezuelan leader is already generating controversy back home. Catherine Osborne reports.
3: It's been 9.5 months since the U.S. military seized then-Venezuelan President Nicolas Maduro and imprisoned him in New York to face drug charges. Maduro's vice president, Delcy Rodriguez, became the country's acting leader. Polls show most Venezuelans want new elections. But the Trump administration, which is now partnering with Rodriguez to revitalize Venezuela's oil industry, says the country is not ready for a vote. Rodriguez's meeting this week with Trump is a further step towards Washington endorsing her legitimacy. For NPR News, I'm Catherine Osborne in Rio de Janeiro.
2: A federal judge has scheduled a hearing tomorrow for three media organizations suing the government after President Trump barred them from the White House. CNN, MS Now, and Politico say it's a clear First Amendment violation. The president claims they are, quote, fake news. Paramount Skydance is one step closer to a $111 billion deal to merge with Warner Brothers Discovery. Paramount, led by David Ellison, settled an antitrust lawsuit filed by 12 state attorneys general. NPR's Mandalay Del Barco reports on what the agreement means for the business moving forward.
4: Ellison and company agreed to operate Paramount Pictures and Warner Brothers Studios separately for now. They promised to spend $300 million more to make movies in the U.S. And the court documents they signed say that in the first 2 years, the combined company will release at least 30 films a year, and at least four of those independent films. But it's unclear what it means that half of those films would be produced jointly.
2: NPR's Mandalay Del Barco reporting. This is NPR.
5: Good morning from WRVO Public Media. I'm Jason Smith. It's 9:04. The Syracuse Common Council will again consider the Westcott Theater's special use permit at next Monday's meeting. A committee of lawmakers heard about specific events last night that have happened in and around the Westcott since May of 2025, including a stabbing back in August. Councilor Jimmy Monto heard last night's presentation.
6: We may vote that day. You know, we won't know until Monday if we're going to vote, but the council will consider what's in front of us.
5: Westcott supporter Frank Malfitano attended the meeting with theater owner Dan Mastronardi. Malfitano sees the Westcott as an asset, not a problem.
7: I don't think you discard the club to solve the problem. I think that's an extreme solution for a problem. And I think it's a simple problem, and I think it's a problem that it occurs with nightlife.
5: Malfitano believes the Westcott is an important venue for live music and should be able to continue operations. President Trump announced over the weekend that he's creating an AI task force after researchers have warned that the technology is growing too fast. Meanwhile, Governor Kathy Hochul says New York is moving forward with regulations on AI, but new laws will be necessary. Jimmy Vielkind with the New York Public News Network has more.
8: The Democratic governor says AI companies will need to disclose their safety plans and report any critical incidents starting in January. That's according to a state law passed in 2025. But tech companies successfully nixed a provision that would have let the state prevent them from releasing frontier models. The governor says the state should strengthen its regulations.
9: There's always room to do more, whether you're talking about crime. You can always do more to fight crime. And in this case, you know, clearly there's more we can do as well.
8: Hochul is naming law professor Mark Gilman to head a new state office looking at artificial intelligence. The governor says she'll propose new laws around the end of the year. In Albany, I'm Jimmy Vielkind for the New York Public News Network.
5: Volunteer firefighters and a bipartisan group of lawmakers are calling on the governor to sign a bill expanding tax credits for volunteer first responders. If signed into law, that legislation would expand the

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1: An 18-year-old wide receiver for Southwest Mississippi Community College, who was found dead 2 days after he went on an Independence Day boating trip with friends, all of whom are white. The family says there are still unanswered questions about the circumstances surrounding Wells' death, but the grand jury determined the circumstances of his death to be consistent with drowning. Mathematicians say they're still trying to understand a solution to one of the field's hardest problems, which was published by the company OpenAI. NPR's Jeff Brumfield reports that AI may have solved the problem, but it did a poor job of showing its work.
2: OpenAI claims to have solved the Navier-Stokes problem, a notoriously tough puzzle having to do with fluid dynamics. The company boasted it had used its immense computing power and cutting-edge AI to come up with a solution in a matter of hours. Unfortunately, it's taking weeks for human mathematicians to decipher the AI's answer. Javier Gomez-Serrano is with Brown University. He says the problem is that the 166-page proof is poorly written.
3: It's not written for humans, and the paper doesn't explain what parts are important.
2: Gomez-Serrano does believe the solution is right, but it will take extra human effort to figure out why. Jeff Brumfield, NPR News.
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4: 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Duck.ai.
0: It's 12:06. Good afternoon. Welcome to Fresh Air for a Tuesday afternoon on WRVO. I'm Bill Drake. Let's take a look at our weather forecast as we start the hour. We're expecting mostly sunny skies today. Highs this afternoon will be in the mid to upper 60s. Tonight, partly cloudy skies, overnight lows dropping back to the mid 40s. And sunny skies again tomorrow. This dry period continues. We'll be in the upper 60s again across central New York on Wednesday.
5: This is Fresh Air. I'm Terry Gross. Have you ever been targeted by a cyber scam? Maybe through an email or text message that sounds convincing and tries to get you to send money or your bank information. There are so many cyber scams out there now. As you'll hear, our show has been fraudulently represented in one of those. AI is making these scams easier to pull off, making fraudulent schemes even more lucrative. The romance scam is the most lucrative. That's when someone reaches out to you via text or online who you've never met in person, and eventually you fall in love. The object of that affection professes to love you and eventually lures you into what they say is a great investment opportunity. You send the money and then more money. Soon, all your money's gone and you never hear from that person again. Some major crime organizations behind scams like this are based in Laos and Cambodia. My guest, Andy Greenberg, wrote about one such organization for Wired magazine, where he's a senior writer. That story involves human trafficking. Greenberg was contacted by a young computer engineer using the pseudonym Red Bull, who was tricked into moving from India to Laos with the promise of a good IT job. When he got to the compound where his job was supposed to be, his passport was confiscated, he was turned into an indentured servant, and forced to engage victims in cyber romance scams. Living conditions were awful, so was the work. Red Bull managed to leak over 3 months of internal videos from inside the crime operation, including WhatsApp group chats, revealing details of how this operation actually functioned. This investigation will be included in Greenberg's forthcoming book, The Grayscale, True Stories of Hackers, Outlaws, and Vigilantes from the Online Underground. He's also the author of books about the crime lords of cryptocurrency and about Russian hackers. Andy Greenberg, welcome back to Fresh Air.
6: Very glad to be here. Thank you, Terry.
5: 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And you've been targeted by a similar scam. We've heard from authors who have gotten invitations allegedly from our show in my name, in our co-host Tanya's name.

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1: 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I'm Bill Drake. Good afternoon, 12:58. The show wrapping up for today, but we'll have our evening rebroadcast later tonight at 9 if you missed any of this afternoon's show. And we'll bring you an all-new edition of Fresh Air tomorrow at noon, its usual time. We're about an hour away from our midday news magazine. That's Here and Now. That's today from 2 until 4. But it's On Point coming up next. We'll begin the hour like we always do with the latest NPR news. And I'll step back in the studio to check our weather forecast following the news. On Point is next on WRVO Public Media, your NPR news station from SUNY Oswego. 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
3: Recently, 150 million U.S. driver's licenses were posted on the dark web. 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
3: I'm Meghna Chakrabarty. Today on Point, driver's licenses on the dark web. Stay with us.
5: Live from NPR News, I'm Lakshmi Singh. President Trump paints his administration as a global problem solver, ready to confront threats and lead through strength. NPR's Franco Ordonez reports on what stood out during President Trump's address to the UN General Assembly as he defended the U.S. war with Iran today.
6: With Iranian officials actually in the room, Trump said he had a big decision to make, and he said he had to make a deal and let them rebuild, or he said, quote, do I annihilate the Islamic Republic, he went on to say, or do I drive them into hell with no chance of survival? What he did not say, though, was how he plans to resolve the enduring conflict.
5: NPR's Franco Ordonez. The soaring fuel prices resulting from the war are top of mind among voters 6 weeks before the midterms. That's prompting a number of Republican candidates in close races to call for emergency actions to bring down gasoline and diesel costs. Yesterday, Republican Representative Ashley Hinson of Iowa said the constituents, quote, shouldn't have to foot the bill at the pump or the checkout line for the war in Iran. Well, power is shifting, and the world needs a strong United Nations. Those were some of the messages delivered by the UN Secretary General in his final address to the General Assembly. NPR's Michelle Kellerman reports he's calling for more cooperation to regulate AI and combat climate change.
7: Antonio Guterres' term ends this year, and he's clearly worried about the fractures in global politics and the inability of the United Nations to resolve many of today's conflicts. He says there's been a, quote, extraordinary transfer of power away from governments to a handful of private corporations and individuals.
8: Yet our institutions and systems of governance continue to reflect the power realities and interests of a largely bygone era.
7: He demanded that polluters pay for climate change, and he called for peace in conflicts that have disrupted global trade, referencing Russia's war in Ukraine and the U.S. war against Iran. Michelle Kellerman, NPR News, The United Nations.
5: Young Americans without college degrees are seeing one of the strongest job markets in decades. NPR's Windsor Johnson reports unemployment among workers aged 22 to 34 who don't have a degree is near a 20-year low.
9: The Burning Glass Institute says the job market looks much different for recent college graduates who are having a harder time finding work. Georgetown University economist Harry Holzer says one reason is the strength of the construction industry.
10: I do think the construction sector is strong right now. You know, all these data centers being built is creating a lot of jobs for skilled construction workers.
9: Holzer says more baby boomers are retiring from the skilled trades just as immigration slows. Windsor Johnston, NPR News.
5: You're listening to NPR. A South Carolina coroner has determined actor Hayden Panettiere died from an accidental overdose involving several drugs, including fentanyl. The Grammy and Golden Globe-nominated actor died last month at the age of 36. DoorDash says, quote, "We screwed up." The food delivery company issued a statement admitting to mistakes when it came to paying its New York City employees. Mayor Zarama

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2: 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Coming up, Juana Summers talks with David Rubenstein, a Baltimore native, philanthropist, and investor who leads an ownership group that acquired the Baltimore Orioles in 2024. 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
0: All eyes are on New York, where global leaders are gathering for the opening of the United Nations General Assembly.
3: Our co-host Mary Louise Kelly is there and speaks to the head of the Council on Foreign Relations.
0: It's Tuesday, September 22nd, and this is All Things Considered from NPR News. I'm Juana Summers.
3: And I'm Scott Detrow. The Baltimore Orioles are winding up another tough season.
0: I speak with owner David Rubenstein about the lessons he's learned since purchasing his hometown team.
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0: Those stories and more are coming up after this summary of the day's news.
6: Live from NPR News in Washington, I'm Ryland Barton. President Trump says U.S. and Iranian officials held a three-hour meeting on the sidelines of the U.N. General Assembly today. NPR's Franco Ordonez reports that Trump spoke positively about reaching an agreement.
7: President Trump called it a very good meeting, saying he couldn't imagine why it wouldn't go well, considering their options are, quote, potential greatness or obliteration. The meetings would have been going on about when Trump took the stage at the U.N. General Assembly and warned that he himself had a big decision to make. To, quote, make a deal or annihilate the Islamic Republic and drive them into hell with no chance of survival. The president didn't say how he plans to resolve the enduring conflict, but the three-hour meeting represents the most significant return to diplomacy since talks broke down earlier this summer over control of the Strait of Hormuz. Franco Ordonez, NPR News.
6: Meanwhile, President Trump's calling for a ban on exporting diesel fuel as record high prices impact farming and shipping ahead of the midterm elections. Analysts say the move could lower diesel prices for Americans in the short term, but would eventually raise prices across the world, including in the U.S. Israeli Prime Minister Benjamin Netanyahu took aim at New York City Mayor Zohran Mamdani ahead of the U.N. General Assembly. Mamdani doubled down on his call for Netanyahu to be arrested for alleged war crimes for Israel's conduct in its war in Gaza, as NPR's Kat Lonsdorf reports.
8: Netanyahu posted a short video in English on social media.
9: Shame on you, Mr. Mamdani.
8: Reiterating that he is coming to the United Nations later this week. Netanyahu's visit to New York for the UN General Assembly has been controversial. The International Criminal Court has an outstanding warrant for his arrest for alleged war crimes on civilians during Israel's war against Hamas in Gaza. Mamdani has repeatedly stated his belief that Netanyahu is a war criminal and that federal authorities should arrest him if he steps foot in New York. Netanyahu is scheduled to arrive Thursday morning for an address to the UN before heading back to Israel the same day. Kat Lonsdorf, NPR News, Tel Aviv.
6: Young Americans without college degrees are seeing one of the strongest job markets in decades. NPR's Windsor Johnston reports unemployment among workers aged 22 to 34 who don't have a degree is near a 20-year low.
10: The Burning Glass Institute says the job market looks much different for recent college graduates who are having a harder time finding work. Georgetown University economist Harry Holzer says one reason is the strength of the construction industry.
11: I do think the construction sector is strong right now. You know, all these data centers being built is creating a lot of jobs for skilled construction workers.
10: Holzer says more baby boomers are retiring from the skilled trades just as immigration slows. Windsor Johnston, NPR News.
6: The U.S. stock market held near its record high today after oil prices eased again. This is NPR News.
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2: Good evening from WRVO. I'm Mark Levonier. It's 5:04. Earlier this month, news broke that New York State was looking into building a brand new large-scale prison, even after it spent years closing prisons. Now the state has withdrawn its proposal. Emily Russell with the New York Public News Network has more.
13: Whenever New York State wants to build something new, or even if it's thinking of building something new, it puts out a request for proposals or a request for qualifications. That way, companies can bid on the work. That's what it did for the latest prison project. The state wanted to, quote, examine the need, feasibility, and operational implications of a new state-of-the-art correctional facility. It would potentially house up to 3,000 inmates, making it the largest prison in New York State, and a could cost up to $750 million.
14: The proposed state plan is completely and utterly tone deaf.
13: That's Assemblyman Michael Cashman. He's a Democrat who represents Clinton and Franklin counties, as well as parts of Essex County. Cashman's district includes 5 state prisons, so he's well-versed on the issues they face, like a 56% staff vacancy rate statewide.
14: We know that we don't have enough staff to fill our current needs. And, you know, we have closed and standby ready status facilities throughout the state that could be reopened without wasting the projected money of this new facility.
13: In a written statement, one of the governor's spokespeople said, quote, "While the state is not building a new correctional facility, we are taking proactive steps to best inform renovations or replacement projects." The spokesperson pointed to the fact that some of the state's prison infrastructure is now more than 200 years old. I'm Emily Russell for the New York Public News Network.
2: 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Weather for tonight, mostly cloudy skies, gradually becoming clear, temperatures in the mid-40s. For tomorrow, mainly sunny throughout the day, highs in the mid to upper 60s. Tomorrow night, it will be mainly clear, low temperatures 40 to 45.
3: 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I'm Scott Detrow in Washington.
15: And I'm Mary Louise Kelly in New York, where the United Nations is still standing. The UN General Assembly is in full swing, UNGO Week, as the diplomats who are racing past you in the hallways call it. In years past, President Trump has used his address here to threaten the UN. Today, he spoke of himself as a peacemaker, someone ending wars, except for Iran, which he threatened once again to annihilate, his word. Well, Michael Froman was watching and listening. Michael Froman is president of the Council on Foreign Relations, and he is here with me now in our New York bureau. Hi there.
16: Thanks for having me.
15: What was your top takeaway from today?
16: Well, first of all, I think the president did try and position himself as a peacemaker, somebody to resolve all of the outstanding foreign policy issues that have bedeviled the United States for years.
15: Except for the countries he wants to annihilate.
16: Well, for including Iran,
15: Cuba and Iran,
16: the Middle East, Venezuela, perhaps Cuba down the road. But as you said, on Iran, there was very much a path to be taken, whether it's a reach agreement or annihilation. On the Middle East, the Gaza plan that he put forward. I think we're 1.5 points into a 20-point plan. It's difficult to see how we progress from here. And on Russia-Ukraine, he called for an end to it. He said it has to end, but there wasn't any specifics about how we might get there, although his administration has certainly been engaged in that process. Notably absent, almost any mention of China, the competitor of the United States, with a

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2: 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I'm Mark LeVellier. We appreciate you being here for All Things Considered. Hear the program again tomorrow afternoon. It starts at 4. Straight ahead, As It Happens, plus an NPR news update. Later, it's the Capitol Press Room. On the program, the president and CEO of the New York Immigration Coalition pushes back against a Trump administration change to processing green card applications from immigrants using social safety net programs like Medicaid, SNAP, and child care subsidies. 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
3: Hello, I'm Neil Kirksall.
4: And I'm Chris Howden. Coming up on As It Happens...
3: The lonely road gets lonelier. Last week in Wyoming, a sick truck driver was stabbed repeatedly at a rest stop. He's recovering, but his lawyer says he and other South Asian truckers are concerned they're being targeted and concerned about the role a Department of Homeland Security social media post may have played.
4: And out of Oval Office replies... Last week, the president booted three media outlets out of the White House. A former head of the White House Correspondents Association talks about the press pool's response and how to handle a conflict with Donald Trump.
3: Those stories and more coming up for you on the Tuesday edition of As It Happens.

0: Thanks for being with us this Tuesday on WRVO Public Media. I'm Mark LeVonier. It's 7:59. Coming up next, we'll be bringing you the Capitol Press Room with state news and discussion. Then it's Fresh Air at 9 with cyber scams. Andy Greenberg from Wired Magazine tells us about a cybercrime operation in Southeast Asia that traps computer engineers into participating in schemes that defraud victims around the world of billions of dollars. They'll also talk about cyber attacks on American infrastructure and a scam involving Fresh Air. That's at 9 on WRVO Public Media, Manosquito in Syracuse at 89.9. 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
1: I'm David Lombardo, and you're listening to WCNY's The Capitol Press Room. On today's show, we'll highlight pushback to a Trump administration policy that could discourage green card applicants from applying for social benefit programs, including Medicaid, SNAP, and child care subsidies. Then we'll talk with Assemblymember Jordan Wright, a Manhattan Democrat who sponsored a new law expected to ensure more rigorous maintenance and preservation of cooling towers in Manhattan, which have been linked to the spread of fatal disease outbreaks the last two summers. And then we'll talk with Bloomberg government